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1: Chickasaw Community Radio, KCNP, your weather forecast overnight. Calling for calm winds, fair skies, and a low in the mid-70s. An extreme heat warning in effect from 11 a.m. until 8 p.m. for Tuesday. Temperatures climbing all the way up to around 107. Heat in this season will make it feel hotter than that. Very, very dangerous weather out there, folks. Be prepared for that. We are KCNP.
2: Welcome to Nightlights. I'm David Brent Johnson. Trumpeter Cootie Williams was a mainstay of Duke Ellington's 1930s orchestra before joining Benny Goodman and going on to lead his own successful big band in the 1940s. And he was also the first musician to record the music of Thelonious Monk. In the next hour, we'll hear Williams in all of those contexts, in large ensembles and small groups, and in the company of other great musicians such as pianist Bud Powell and guitarist Charlie Christian. It's Echoes of Cootie Williams, coming up on this edition of Nightlights.

Here's Cootie Williams on one of his first recordings for the Benny Goodman Big Band, a feature for the trumpeter who's heard on both plunger mute and open horn, performing Eddie Sauter's Superman.

Clarinetist Benny Goodman's big band in 1940, performing composer-arranger Eddie Sauter's Superman, featuring trumpeter Cootie Williams on both plunger mute and open horn, recorded just several months after Williams left Duke Ellington's orchestra to sign on with Goodman. There are several musicians who helped stamp the identity of the Ellington Orchestra with their own style over the course of its 50-year history. Saxophonist Johnny Hodges and Harry Carney, bassist Jimmy Blanton and saxophonist Ben Webster among them, and certainly trumpeter Cootie Williams, whose use of the plunger mute, modeled after his predecessor, Bubba Miley, gave the 1930s Ellington Big Band a growling sound associated with the orchestra's so-called jungle period. Cootie Williams was born in Mobile, Alabama on July 10, 1911, and got his lifelong nickname after attending a show with his father and describing the music afterwards as Cootie, Cootie, Cootie. He originally wanted to be a trombonist, but his arms were too short to play the instrument effectively, so he took up trumpet instead. At age 14, he was on the road with a circus band that included future jazz great Lester Young, and in the next several years found work with other notable figures, such as pianist James P. Johnson and bandleaders Chick Webb and Fletcher Henderson, before landing in Duke Ellington's orchestra in 1929. It was there that Williams developed his plunger mute sound so that he could emulate the jungle growl that Miley had made into a signifier for the Ellington band. Williams also left his own mark on the Ellington discography with open horn playing on recordings such as the ballad Solitude, and became a sort of unofficial band enforcer, trying to herd the loosely disciplined orchestra members into showing up on time and for rehearsals. The Ellington organization was a busy one in the 1930s, and in the latter years of the decade made many small group recordings as well as full orchestra sides. We'll hear one such recording in this next set, Echoes of Harlem, preceded by this Williams composition from 1931 in a full band setting that features the trumpeter-composer, Echoes of the Jungle, on Nightlights.

trumpeter Cootie Williams with the Duke Ellington Small Group in 1938 performing Echoes of Harlem, credited to Ellington but thought to have been composed by Williams. With Ellington on piano, Barney Bigard, Johnny Hodges, and Harry Carney on saxophones, Tricky Sam Nanton on trombone, Billy Taylor on bass, and Sonny Greer on drums. Williams before that with the full Ellington Orchestra in 1931, doing Williams' composition Echoes of the Jungle. Cootie Williams' most memorable spotlight during his first tour of duty with Duke Ellington was on a piece explicitly written for him called Concerto for Cootie. Williams biographer Stephen C. Bowie writes that, in a little over 3 minutes, Williams showcases a wide variety of trumpet effects and sonorities, lip trills, plunger-muted growling, pianissimo whispers, and a soaring full tone during his open horn work. The 1940 recording received rave reviews upon its release and further raised Williams' stature as a key member of the Ellington Orchestra. The main melody was also soon adapted by Ellington for his hit song, Do Nothing Till You Hear From Me. Cootie Williams, Duke Ellington, and Concerto for Cootie on Nightlights.

Cootie Williams leading a small group of fellow Ellingtonians in performance of Juan Tizol's lovely and underrecorded Night Song. Duke Ellington on piano, Barney Bigard, Johnny Hodges, and Harry Carney on saxophones, Billy Taylor on bass, and Sonny Greer on drums, recorded in 1939. Cootie featured before that with a full Ellington Orchestra doing Concerto for Cootie, recorded in 1940, and soon refashioned into the hit song Do Nothing Till You Hear From Me. 1940 was also the year that the unthinkable happened. Cootie Williams parted ways with Duke Ellington and signed on with Benny Goodman's band. In addition to blaring music press headlines, there was even a song about it. Bandleader and Ellington admirer Raymond Scott's When Cootie Left the Duke. The parting was not acrimonious. Goodman was offering more money and the opportunity to play in a comparatively excellent but more tightly run ensemble, which appealed to the disciplined-minded trumpeter. Williams played in both the Goodman Big Band and the clarinetist's legendary small group, which included musicians such as the pioneering electric guitarist Charlie Christian. We'll hear Williams in both contexts in this next set, starting off with Benny Goodman and his sextet doing Airmail Special on Nightlights.

0: The Benny Goodman Orchestra and Fiesta in Blue, featuring Cootie Williams on trumpet, recorded in 1941. Williams is part of a Goodman-led small group before that, doing Airmail Special with Goodman on clarinet, Charlie Christian on guitar, George Auld on tenor sax, Johnny Guarnieri on piano, Artie Bernstein on bass, and Dave Tough on drums, also recorded in 1941. Coming up in just a few moments, Cootie Williams starts his own big band and makes the first recording of a Thelonious Monk tune that Williams also contributed to, Round Midnight. You can listen to many previous Nightlights programs on our website at wfiu.org/nightlights. I'm David Brent Johnson, and you're listening to Echoes of Cootie Williams on Nightlights.
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3: Chickasaw Community Radio, KCNP, your weather forecast overnight. Calling for calm winds, fair skies, and a low in the mid-70s. An extreme heat warning in effect from 11 a.m. until 8 p.m. for Tuesday. Temperatures climbing all the way up to around 107. Heat in this season will make it feel hotter than that. Very dangerous weather out there, folks. Be prepared for that. We are KCNP.
0: I'm featuring the music of trumpeter Cootie Williams on this edition of Nightlights. Williams' life and music is chronicled comprehensively in Stephen C. Bowie's 2025 biography, Concerto for Cootie. Williams stayed with Benny Goodman's orchestra for a year, then started his own big band just as America was fully drawn into World War II. Over the next several years, the band attracted a strong following in the black community and recorded for several different labels, including Capitol and Mercury Records. It also showcased young up-and-coming jazz artists such as pianist Bud Powell, saxophonist Charlie Parker, and saxophonist vocalist Eddie Cleanhead Vincent. We'll hear Powell and Vincent in this next set of mid-1940s Cootie Williams recordings, including the first ever version of Thelonious Monk's now classic Round Midnight. And Round Midnight was actually the second Monk composition to be recorded by Williams. In 1942, his new band had waxed Flyright, better known later on as Epistrophe, and used it as a theme song, but the recording itself went unreleased until 1962. In 1944, with Monk friend Bud Powell now aboard, Williams made the first recording of Round Midnight, adding an 8-bar interlude that the trumpeter used to justify adding his name to the composer credits. Cootie Williams' big band and the studio debut of Round Midnight on Nightlights.

Now we're chilling to the Sud House section where Cootie Williams and Sextet are stashed already to cave in a few creamy colors. And Jack, this little lager was taken from Opus 2 of Smack Me, Pappy. I'm hot horn happy. Come on, Coot, let's toot!

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It's getting darned expensive. Keep up her whiskey diet. I took her to a doctor, and this is what he said. There ain't no pills can help her. She's just a natural whiskey head. I've got those.

Cootie Williams' big band rocking their popular mid-1940s theme song House of Joy, which they once reportedly stretched out for 47 minutes at Harlem's legendary Savoy Ballroom. Juicette Baby before that, featuring Eddie Cleanhead Vincent on vocals. A Williams small group, including pianist Bud Powell, doing You Talk a Little Trash for a 1944 Jubilee broadcast. And the set starting off with the first ever recording of Thelonious Monk and Cootie Williams' Round Midnight, also done in 1944. While Cootie Williams' big band enjoyed great success in the mid-1940s, it fell victim to the changing economic and cultural circumstances of the post-World War II era that brought many other orchestras to an end. Williams began to work far more often in small group settings and also more frequently in R&B context, and made few recordings of any kind throughout most of the 1950s. At the end of the decade, he teamed up for two albums with fellow trumpeter and former Ellingtonian Rex Stewart, and also released the LP Cootie and Hi-Fi as he began to re-embrace jazz settings. In 1962, he returned to Duke Ellington's orchestra after 22 years and remained in the band for the rest of Ellington's life and beyond after Ellington's son Mercer took over following his father's death in 1974. Cootie Williams retired from performing in 1980 and passed away 5 years later at the age of 74. In this last set, we'll conclude with one of his most venerated performances on record, featuring him on The Shepherd from Ellington's second sacred concert, recorded in 1968. And we'll begin with Williams and Rex Stewart doing a song from their 1958 album, Porky and Bess Revisited, Bess, You Is My Woman Now, on Nightlights.

I closed with Duke Ellington's orchestra performing The Shepherd, featuring Cootie Williams on trumpet from Duke Ellington's second Sacred Concert album, recorded in 1968. Williams and fellow Ellington Orchestra veteran Rex Stewart before that with Bess, You Is My Woman Now, from their 1958 album, Porgy and Bess Revisited. Thanks for tuning in this edition of Nightlights. You can read more about Cootie Williams and Stephen C. Bowie's biography, Concerto for Cootie, and you can listen to many previous Nightlight shows on our website at wfiu.org/nightlights. I'm David Brent Johnson, wishing you good listening for the week ahead.

KCNP, your weather forecast overnight. Calling for calm winds, fair skies, and a low in the mid-70s. An extreme heat warning in effect from 11 a.m. until 8 p.m. for Tuesday. Temperatures climbing all the way up to around 107. Heat in this season will make it feel hotter than that. Very, very dangerous weather out there, folks. Be prepared for that. We are KCNP.

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Chickasaw Community Radio, KCNP, your weather forecast overnight. Calling for calm winds, fair skies, and a low in the mid-70s. An extreme heat warning in effect from 11 a.m. until 8 p.m. for Tuesday. Temperatures climbing all the way up to around 107. Heat in this season will make it feel hotter than that. Very, very dangerous weather out there, folks. Be prepared for that. We are KCNP.

0: Next on Footlight Parade, Stage Door Canteen, an hour of World War II songs from Broadway and Hollywood that helped to unite us. I'm Bill Rudman, inviting you to join me each week right here as we celebrate Sounds of the American Musical.
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0: Every school day, hundreds of motorists endanger the lives of our children by illegally passing school buses, which are stopped to pick up or discharge students. 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
1: The Bison View 5K, September 12th in Sulphur, leads runners through the scenic Chickasaw National Recreation Area. 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
1: Chickasaw Community Radio, KCNP, your weather forecast overnight. Calling for calm winds, fair skies, and a low in the mid-70s. An extreme heat warning in effect from 11 a.m. until 8 p.m. for Tuesday. Temperatures climbing all the way up to around 107. Heat in this season will make it feel hotter than that. Very, very dangerous weather out there, folks. Be prepared for that. We are KCNP.

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Chickasaw Community Radio, KCNP, your weather forecast overnight. Calling for calm winds, fair skies, and a low in the mid-70s. An extreme heat warning in effect from 11 a.m. until 8 p.m. for Tuesday. Temperatures climbing all the way up to around 107. Heat in this season will make it feel hotter than that. Very, very dangerous weather out there, folks. Be prepared for that. We are KCNP.

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1: Chickasaw Community Radio, KCNP, your weather forecast overnight. Calling for calm winds, fair skies, and a low in the mid-70s. An extreme heat warning in effect from 11 a.m. until 8 p.m. for Tuesday. Temperatures climbing all the way up to around 107. Heat in this season will make it feel hotter than that. Very, very dangerous weather out there, folks. Be prepared for that. We are KCNP.
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0: Chickasaw Community Radio, KCNP, your weather forecast overnight. Calling for calm winds, fair skies, and a low in the mid-70s. An extreme heat warning in effect from 11 a.m. until 8 p.m. for Tuesday. Temperatures climbing all the way up to around 107. Heat in this season will make it feel hotter than that. Very, very dangerous weather out there, folks. Be prepared for that. We are KCNP.
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1: Chickasaw Community Radio, KCNP, your weather forecast overnight. Calling for calm winds, fair skies, and a low in the mid-70s. An extreme heat warning in effect from 11 a.m. until 8 p.m. for Tuesday. Temperatures climbing all the way up to around 107. Heat in this season will make it feel hotter than that. Very, very dangerous weather out there, folks. Be prepared for that. We are KCNP.
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0: Chickasaw Community Radio, KCNP, your weather forecast overnight. Calling for calm winds, fair skies, and a low in the mid-70s. An extreme heat warning in effect from 11 a.m. until 8 p.m. for Tuesday. Temperatures climbing all the way up to around 107. Heat in this season will make it feel hotter than that. Very, very dangerous weather out there, folks. Be prepared for that. We are KCNP.
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1: Could be the hottest day of the year for your Tuesday. An extreme heat warning in effect because of temperatures expected to reach around 107 with higher heat indices than that. Be extremely careful out there, folks. The rest of your forecast calling for Tuesday night to drop down under clear skies to a low of 79, sunny and 106 for Wednesday. We're KCNP.

Caged Elephant's newest single, Beaches in Tennessee, is not only their first new release in 2 years, but it's also the start of a new label partnership with Big Loud Rock. The song itself is a fictionalized retelling of Matt Schultz's 2023 mental health crisis. I always appreciate when artists use their platform to talk about the importance of mental health, and it's a great way to get into our hour on the mainstream. I hope there are good minds everywhere today. We need all the good vibes we can get, and so I'm doing my small part by bringing you some of the best new music around as we seek to reimagine what a mainstream music scene can look and sound like. We'll be enjoying tracks from Jay Lee Wolf, Twin Shadow, later on The Beaches with a song that I still swear is kind of my theme song, but I'll get to that in just a little bit. Will Dorado's coming up, but not before this one from Alison Russell's latest album, In the Hour of Chaos. I do believe this is the fourth feature from the release that we're officially getting into the rotation. And one of the reasons I love Alison Russell so much is her propensity to collaborate with a wide range of artists, including Cassius Culpepper, who's featured on this track, Searchlight. Let me know what you think about it. I'll be back with details as to how to stay in touch in just a few on the mainstream.

Twin Shadows, Headless Hero, today on the mainstream. Before that was Wilderado's Surefire, and we introduced Alison Russell's Searchlight, featuring Cassius Culpepper and Found on her newest album, In the Hour of Chaos, into the rotation. I'm Brett Mabee, and if you're just now arriving, you've missed a great set, and you're always welcome to join me digitally as well if you do prefer to listen at your own convenience. 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In the second half, we'll be enjoying Tom Grennan and the Womack Sisters to give us some of those old school vibes. Right now, it's Def Jam and Good Music artist 070 Shake, known for her moody, uncontainable sound. She teamed up with Jacob Molrad for Arms. I'll join you again in the second half. Enjoy this block on the mainstream.

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1: Could be the hottest day of the year for your Tuesday. An extreme heat warning in effect because of temperatures expected to reach around 107 with higher heat indices than that. Be extremely careful out there, folks. The rest of your forecast calling for Tuesday night to drop down under clear skies to a low of 79, sunny and 106 for Wednesday. We're KCNP.
2: 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Box 252, Salamanca, New York, 14779. I'll be back with you one last time. In this block is Vondi, as we head over to Japan with a fun single. And this one, as I was mentioning in the opener, I still kind of consider my theme song. Now, the title of it is Blame Brett, which you're welcome to do as well. If you need somebody to blame for your bad day, go ahead and blame me. The Beaches are one of Canada's biggest modern rock success stories. They're based out of Toronto, and the quartet has continued to evolve from a teen pop punk start into a now globally recognized and Juno-dominating powerhouse. Turn it up and get your groove on with their single Blame Brett. And don't go anywhere. And if you do, you can always blame me on the mainstream. Dundee!

The Womack Sisters' Chauffeur, a great recent release from the Daptone recording label Artist on the Mainstream. We also heard the old-school stylings of Tom Grennan's reminder that love don't cost a thing. Before that, it was Japanese artist Bondi with Yobigo, and it was the Canadian rockers The Beaches with Blame Brett. Thank you so much for joining me today. Tell your friends and family, spread the word near and far, because we like to shake things up here on this newly reimagined mainstream scene that puts Indigenous representation front and center. It's an often overlooked element that I sincerely believe has been a glaring omission for way too long. The second new tune to get into the library right now is this one from Corey King. Released July 24th, this is Afrobeat meets jazz, and featuring Japanese trumpeter Takuya Kuroda. It's Corey King's Off the Embankment for your consideration and approval on the Mainstream.

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1: Could be the hottest day of the year for your Tuesday. An extreme heat warning in effect because of temperatures expected to reach around 107 with higher heat indices than that. Be extremely careful out there, folks. The rest of your forecast calling for Tuesday night to drop down under clear skies to a low of 79, sunny and 106 for Wednesday. We're KCNP.

Young but old soul Miriam Bradley's newest single, Not Going Back, is monumental for a few different reasons. It's a pivot for her, as it's the first featuring her first full rhythm section, freeing her from being the drummer and bass player too. And it also sees her moving away from a strict blues tradition into a more contemporary folk root sound. She teamed up with producer Declan Gaffney and Wilds, Ella Walker, for this great single, Not Going Back. I'm Brett Mabee. Ongwenyo angi, aga jengwa gut ni goyo haitkwa, ongwenyo asadanonda jates, sadantios, ko asadanat gaido. I hope you're here to have fun, sing along, and give a good listen. And of course, I hope there are good minds everywhere today. If you're joining for the first time, pull up a chair. I'm pretty confident you're going to dig the eclectic grooves of some of the best artists across the globe. Tunes from Blur co-founder Graham Coxon, one of the most interesting guitarists of the 90s Britpop wave. Also, the latest from The Hallucination and Tona, Joy Harjo, and in this first block, Métis blues singer Crystal Shawanda is going to share some of her powerful vocals for your listening pleasure right now. It's the Southern Rock powerhouse from Palestine, Texas, Whiskey Myers. And right now, they're currently in the middle of one of the biggest touring years of their career. They've been going a long time, with roots going back to 2007. I think you'll enjoy Midnight Woman, their summer 2025 single on the mainstream.

0: so much. We're Turquoise Steel, and we're just having a good time tonight.
1: Anin, sending you some indigenous music love from the Midwest. This is Kelly Jackson, and you're listening to Native Voice One, the Native American Radio Network.

Crystal Shawanda's Waiting for My Lover to Call on the mainstream. That's found on her latest and award-winning album, Sing Pretty Blues. And just like her, I'm waiting for my lover to call, so feel free to dial 1-888-362-9970. Let me know just how much you're enjoying the show. And there are a lot of different reasons to stay in touch. Some of those reasons can actually be found on the full website, and I'm always looking to collaborate on fun and interesting audio projects especially. So again, check out the website. I'm always adding more of those features and some of the things to get the wheels turning. I look forward to hearing from you soon. We also heard Turquoise Steel's Hitchhiking Blues in that set, and it was Whiskey Myers' Midnight Woman that got us in to that first set of the hour. I'm Brett Mabee. Of course, unless you're tuning in for the first time, you already know that. So let me skip the formalities again and just say, stick around, because Grace Potter's coming up, as is one from Black Eyed Pea co-founder Taboo. In this block is Turnpike Troubadours and Sierra Hall, but not before the amazing Joy Harjo, the uber-talented two-time U.S. Poet Laureate from the Muscogee Creek people. Not only does she have a new album out that was produced and made with jazz legend Esperanza Spalding, she also has two books that have a fall 2026 release date. Turn it up with her Stomp All Night, and I'll be back with you in the second half today on the mainstream.

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1: Could be the hottest day of the year for your Tuesday. An extreme heat warning in effect because of temperatures expected to reach around 107 with higher heat indices than that. Be extremely careful out there, folks. The rest of your forecast calling for Tuesday night to drop down under clear skies to a low of 79, sunny and 106 for Wednesday. We're KCNP.
2: 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I'm Brett Mabee, and as we get ready to get back into the tunes, a shout-out to those friends who are dialed into KOHF, LPFM on 101.1 for the Florence community in Arizona. 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And if you want more of The Mainstream carried, it's super simple. All you have to do is reach out to Nola Daves Moses, Distribution Director at Native Voice One. Drop her a line at nola@nv1.org. Yasmin Lacey, before this hour's officially up. And in this block is Grace Potter, and this one from Blur co-founder Graham Coxon. He's so legendary that even Oasis curmudgeon Noel Gallagher called him one of the most talented guitarists of his generation. In fact, he was voted 15th greatest guitarist of the last 30 years in a BBC poll. This album, Castle Park, was originally supposed to have been released over a decade ago. It got sidelined with the Blur reunion, but after much fan demand, it's now seeing the light of day. And from that release, it's Billy Says getting us back into this album.

Grace Potter's Love Me Not from Trespasser on the Mainstream. Also from Venna's Malik, it was Myself featuring Georgia Smith. And again, it was Graham Coxon's Billy Says that helped us to get into the second half. I can't wait to do this again. You're always welcome to join me, hopefully sooner than later. Check those listings. And again, if you just can't wait, who can blame you? Head on over to mainstreamradio.net. You're always welcome to use the Purple Box chat feature to drop me a line that way, get song recommendations in, or any number of things that you want to stay in touch about. Questions, if there's a song that you heard but don't have Shazam available in time for, you can always ask me and I might be able to help you narrow it down a little bit. So again, there are a lot of great reasons to check things out at mainstreamradio.net. In the final block is music from Thea May, also Black IP co-founder Taboo. But first up to bat is The Hallucination and Tona, a track they released in June of this year. Without further ado, enjoy The Storm Before the Calm with Lucy today on the Mainstream. Asarono onda jates hait kwa swatanet gado ko swawanichi osten. Have a good day, have some fun, and I'll be back with you soon.

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1: Could be the hottest day of the year for your Tuesday. An extreme heat warning in effect because of temperatures expected to reach around 107 with higher heat indices than that. Be extremely careful out there, folks. The rest of your forecast calling for Tuesday night to drop down under clear skies to a low of 79, sunny and 106 for Wednesday. We're KCNP.

Originally formed in El Paso, Texas, from two pairs of high school friends, Holy Wave is on a decade-long commitment to making music that feels warm, human, and slightly surreal. These days, they're based in Austin, and they're continuing on with a string of great releases, their latest of which is their 2026 I'm Dada. That's Dewey's Dirge, here on the mainstream. Skyanotna. Oyatnik gaso ongwenyo enkicho chento aga jengwang got nigoyo tio wenza guego nanganwanisa day. I'm thankful you're well and hope there are good minds everywhere today. Before our hour of listening is up, Uncle Ben's Remedy. Also a new one from Saul Williams featuring the legendary Otzlan Underground. In this first half, Aotearoa artist Nikki Kennedy. And right now we're introducing our first new song into the rotation, and this one comes from a couple of legendary bassists, Bootsy Collins and Buffalo legend Billy Sheen. Of course, getting his start with Talis and continuing on with Mr. Bagan, a longtime collaborator with some of the biggest names in the industry. They've teamed up for Bernie in the Sky, a tribute to the late great Bernie Worrell, who you might also recall was in the band with the indigenous collective Kuik. It was his final project before his passing. I love the little things that connect the music world, and I think you'll enjoy this newest edition found on

high, used our instruments to cry. So when I look into the sky, true friends will never die.

0: Shida, Boogie, Glenn,
1: Bigfoot Braley, and George. And then there's Bernie.
0: As you know, he's the key to the P. Parliament Funkadelic.
2: Ani Kinagoya, this is Graham Jones, and you are listening to Native Voice One.

One of the earliest songs introduced into the mainstream library back in 2023 was Ash Walker and Lou Rhodes' Only Love, found on the Astronaut release that's helping to wind down that block on the mainstream. And again, we kick things off with Bootsy Collins and Billy Sheehan, two bass giants who teamed up with a fitting funky tribute to the late, great Bernie Worrell with Bernie in the Sky. I'm Brett Mabee, and if you're just now getting here, as always, there are a lot of different ways to get caught back up on your new favorite show, including by heading on over to mainstreamradio.net or nv1.org, the full website for all things Native Voice One, Native American Radio Network. You can catch the Mainstream on their live stream every Monday through Friday from 10 a.m. to 1 p.m. Eastern Time, and a whole lot on the weekends as well. Always, times are subject to change, so just go check things out and all of the other amazing radio offerings from throughout Turtle Island. Before the hour's up, Aspects and Logan Stotts. We'll also be enjoying a recent release from Westerman and Olive Jones and Bombay Bicycle Club. We're heading on down to Aotearoa, or New Zealand, with Pacifica artist Nikki Kennedy. She's a Cook Islands Maori, and while growing up over there, she's now based in Toronto. Enjoy this recent edition. It's I Don't Think About You, here on the Mainstream.

0: 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Adult artists age 18 and older must apply by August 29th at 5 p.m. Youth artists age 14 to 17 have until September 18th at 5:30 p.m. Awards include Best of Show in both adult and youth divisions. 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Could be the hottest day of the year for your Tuesday. An extreme heat warning in effect because of temperatures expected to reach around 107 with higher heat indices than that. Be extremely careful out there, folks. The rest of your forecast calling for Tuesday night to drop down under clear skies to a low of 79, sunny and 106 for Wednesday. We're KCNP.
1: All right. I'm Brett Mabee. You're listening to The Mainstream, and as we get ready to get back into the tunes, it's that time to get a quick shout-out to some of the magical listeners. Dial in the KYUK AM 640 in and around Bethel, Alaska. And while we are at the halfway point, I always like to take this opportunity to remind you to check your listings for the many times and ways you can join me on the AM-FM frequencies. 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I'll join you again after a track from Tommy Down, and I still want to get another new one into the library, this time from Saul Williams and Otzlin Underground. Getting us back into this set is Mohawk singer-songwriter and activist from Swaygan, the Six Nations territory in Canada. He teamed up with legendary UK rockers Aspects for Love Sweet Love, a fantastic tune to enjoy together on the mainstream.

0: Tommy Downs' Mrs. Blue single, a song that we formally introduced into the library in May 2025. Also, that was Olive Jones and Bombay Bicycle Club's Color on the Wall, Uncle Ben's Remedy with Never Get Caught, from the Saturday Night Swindle EP, and Aspects and Logan Stott's Love Sweet Love. Join me again, hopefully sooner than later. As always, check those listings for the next time you can tune in to the mainstream, whether it's online at nv1.org, mainstreamradio.net, or my favorite method, the magical AM-FM frequencies. That's right, magic's been kind of the theme of the hour, I suppose you could say. So reach out to me. Tell me how much you're enjoying the show. If there are songs you also want to hear, that's a great way to get recommendations in. And you can also submit your music for consideration as well. 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Dark Water Rising before this block is up. And right now, it is that time to get our second new tune into the library. This one from Saul Williams' latest album, Leap Life, featuring Onslin Underground. 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

0: back. So what you looking for?
1: That the fog will lift.
0: Well, I knew that.
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0: But what I mean is,
1: all eyes with
0: these are things that are old to you.
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just another day. The headline read, 900 dead, not one name given, though all given names at birth. A question of worth, and I was one of them again. Some lives are meaningless, they said, not numbered, still dead. To be amongst the counted is to leverage your worth.

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1: Could be the hottest day of the year for your Tuesday. An extreme heat warning in effect because of temperatures expected to reach around 107 with higher heat indices than that. Be extremely careful out there, folks. The rest of your forecast calling for Tuesday night to drop down under clear skies to a low of 79, sunny and 106 for Wednesday. We're KCNP.

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0: Chickasaw Nation citizens, employees, and families are invited to the Tishomingo Chickasaw Appreciation Night, August 28th at the Tishomingo High School football field. 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

Could be the hottest day of the year for your Tuesday. An extreme heat warning in effect because of temperatures expected to reach around 107 with higher heat indices than that. Be extremely careful out there, folks. The rest of your forecast calling for Tuesday night to drop down under clear skies to a low of 79, sunny and 106 for Wednesday. We're KCNP.

0: 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I'm Daryl Brogdon. 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

serving the southern Oklahoma communities of Davis, Tishomingo, Healdton, and Marietta. 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
1: Could be the hottest day of the year for your Tuesday. An extreme heat warning in effect because of temperatures expected to reach around 107 with higher heat indices than that. Be extremely careful out there, folks. The rest of your forecast calling for Tuesday night to drop down under clear skies to a low of 79, sunny and 106 for Wednesday. We're KCNP.

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Could be the hottest day of the year for your Tuesday. An extreme heat warning in effect because of temperatures expected to reach around 107 with higher heat indices than that. Be extremely careful out there, folks. The rest of your forecast calling for Tuesday night to drop down under clear skies to a low of 79, sunny and 106 for Wednesday. We're KCNP.

0: Cootie Williams was a mainstay of Duke Ellington's 1930s orchestra before joining Benny Goodman and going on to lead his own successful big band in the 1940s, becoming the first musician to record the music of Thelonious Monk. I'm David Brent Johnson, inviting you to tune in for Concerto for Cootie this week on Nightlights.
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1: Could be the hottest day of the year for your Tuesday. An extreme heat warning in effect because of temperatures expected to reach around 107 with higher heat indices than that. Be extremely careful out there, folks. The rest of your forecast calling for Tuesday night to drop down under clear skies to a low of 79, sunny and 106 for Wednesday. We're KCNP.

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Could be the hottest day of the year for your Tuesday. An extreme heat warning in effect because of temperatures expected to reach around 107 with higher heat indices than that. Be extremely careful out there, folks. The rest of your forecast calling for Tuesday night to drop down under clear skies to a low of 79, sunny and 106 for Wednesday. We're KCNP.

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1: Could be the hottest day of the year for your Tuesday. An extreme heat warning in effect because of temperatures expected to reach around 107 with higher heat indices than that. Be extremely careful out there, folks. The rest of your forecast calling for Tuesday night to drop down under clear skies to a low of 79, sunny and 106 for Wednesday. We're KCNP.

0: 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I got carried away and put together a set around the number one. 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

0: Could be the hottest day of the year for your Tuesday. An extreme heat warning in effect because of temperatures expected to reach around 107 with higher heat indices than that. Be extremely careful out there, folks. The rest of your forecast calling for Tuesday night to drop down under clear skies to a low of 79, sunny and 106 for Wednesday. We're KCNP.
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0: 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I'm Bill Rudman, inviting you to join me each week right here as we celebrate Sounds of the American Musical.
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0: Boy, there's a lot of good advice in that. I like it, Frank Bay. And one thing every day, 6:59 at Chickasaw Community Radio, another super hot day on tap. Matter of fact, an extreme heat warning in effect today from 11 a.m. until 8 p.m. Extreme temperatures this afternoon. We'll have a high near 107, an actual high near 107. And in these conditions, heat-related illness can develop quickly. Please stay well hydrated and stay in out of the heat if possible. Overnight, mostly clear with a low near 81. And for Wednesday, again, very, very hot. A high tomorrow near 109. Heat index near 112, so I'm sure another extreme heat warning will be in effect tomorrow. Also, these super dry conditions make it very dangerous if folks aren't careful with anything that could cause a spark or flame outdoors. We'll talk about fire bans in Chickasaw Country, too. This is KCNP.
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2: AP News, I'm Marcela Sanchez. A marathon meeting yesterday between U.S. negotiator Jared Kushner and Israeli Prime Minister Benjamin Netanyahu has left the fate of the Gaza ceasefire unclear. Officials signaled moderate optimism but offered no concrete commitment by Israel to the latest U.S. proposed plan, which Hamas has already agreed to. President Trump's latest threatened tariffs on Canadian goods are set to take effect at midnight. AP correspondent Ben Thomas reports.
3: Some $20 billion worth of Canadian products, from hockey sticks to tongue depressors, could be subject to 50% tariffs as of 12:01 a.m. Wednesday. The U.S. and Canada have wrangled for decades over trade, but President Trump's belligerent approach marks an extraordinary departure from the traditionally cooperative relationship between the two countries. Nevertheless, Prime Minister Mark Carney says the U.S. and Canada are negotiating to avoid the new round of tariffs. He describes the talks as very intense and delicate. Ben Thomas, Washington.
2: Several states are holding primary elections today. In Florida, voters are casting their ballots for Republican and Democratic nominees for governor, U.S. Senate, and several congressional races. Trump-backed Byron Donalds is running to become the state's first black governor. In Alaska, incumbent Republican Senator Dan Sullivan will face another candidate also named Dan Sullivan. And in Wyoming, for the first time in 30 years, the state has open seats for governor, U.S. Senate, and U.S. House, all up for grabs. Elections will also be held in California. Los Angeles Lakers Governor Jeannie Buss is legally contesting her siblings' plan to sell the family's remaining 17.8% stake in the team. More stories at apnews.com. This is AP News. The American Academy of Pediatrics is blaming the Trump administration for lower vaccination rates of children in the U.S. The AP's Donna Warder has more.
4: Federal data says parents getting vaccine exemptions for their kindergartners is at an all-time high, and many exemptions are for non-medical reasons. In the 2025-2026 school year, 4.2% of kindergartners, about 155,000 kids, were exempted. The fourth consecutive year exemptions have reached a new record. Dr. James Campbell of the American Academy of Pediatrics says there has been so much chaos and confusion in vaccination guidance recently. Health Secretary RFK Jr. has tried to revise and reduce childhood vaccine guidance. President Donald Trump recently said child vaccines should be given in separate medical visits. I'm Donna Warder.
2: More on this and other stories at apnews.com. I'm Marcela Sanchez, AP News.
5: This is Lonnie Beasley with news from Chickasaw Country. Due to extreme fire danger, Chickasaw Nation Emergency Management issues an emergency declaration prohibiting burning for those portions of the Chickasaw Nation located within Bryan, Carter, Garvin, Grady, Jefferson, Love, Marshall, McLean, and Stevens counties. It is unlawful for any person subject to the Chickasaw Nation's jurisdiction to set fire to any forest, grass, range, crop, or other wild lands, or to build a campfire or bonfire, or burn trash or other material that may cause a fire while the burn ban is in effect. For updates about the burn ban, visit chickasaw.net/burnban. Construction for Stratford Schools begins this fall. The Garvin County News Star reports construction of a 9-classroom building to house grades 3 through 5. It's expected to begin next month and be completed next summer. The same bond issue funding the construction is also replacing seating in the school's auditorium, which is expected to be completed later this month. Michael Blackburn, Stratford superintendent, says construction could complicate drop-off and pick-up lines as the school year progresses, but asks for patience. Oklahoma Department of Securities warns timeshare owners of new scams. The Medill Record reports a rise in scams claiming to have buyers for timeshare resales or offering services to help cancel timeshare contracts. Authorities recommend doing research on those who call and never finalize an agreement over the phone. They advise being skeptical of any company asking for payment up front. If seeking legal help to cancel a timeshare contract, work only with a licensed U.S. attorney and confirm they are in good standing. Chickasaw Country residents who believe they have been targeted are encouraged to contact securities.ok.gov. District 22 District Attorney Eric Johnson's office is working with teachers, administrators, counselors, and school staff across Pontotoc County to provide training and resources focused on creating safe, supportive, and successful learning environments. The Ada News reports these trainings aim to strengthen awareness, preparedness, and response strategies for critical issues impacting student safety and success. They include mandatory child abuse reporting, truancy laws and intervention strategies, bullying prevention and response, vaping prevention and enforcement, and school safety responses. This is Chickasaw Community Radio.
0: 7:06, now the forecast for Chickasaw Country. Be aware, an extreme heat warning in effect. From 11 a.m. until 8 p.m., we'll have an afternoon high near 107, even a bit higher on Wednesday with heat index values up to 112. So you must be cautious in these conditions, even folks who are used to working outside. This is just really more than most folks can bear. So please be aware of this extreme heat warning today, 11 a.m. until 8 p.m., and be careful with anything that could cause a spark or flame outdoors.

0: our satellites, our moisture detection, all of that. We have so much data. And that data can all be mined in a way that we can create models from it that give us a predictive capability.
1: And Kate Sixt, Executive Director for USDA's Office of the Chief Scientist, says through the White House launched Genesis mission,
0: the Trump administration is bringing the power of AI to bear on ambitious multidisciplinary challenges, creating a platform for federal agencies to collaborate and achieve breakthroughs that would be impossible if attempted alone. And harnessing AI as a scientific tool will just revolutionize the way scientific research is conducted, including research that's conducted here at USDA and also with our partners across the industry and academia, aiming to double America's R&D output and translate scientific breakthroughs into practical benefits for the American people.
1: As well as the Agriculture Advanced Research and Development Authority, USDA is expected to announce later this year the launch of an agricultural national science and technology challenge.
0: One of the places where we decided to really take a closer look at how we could apply artificial intelligence in the science of agriculture is in plant science. And we're really looking to call on universities, industry stakeholders to help build new AI tools that can translate that huge amount of germplasm or seed data that the agency collects into something meaningful that we can use.
1: Think the collective data of images, field information, and lab results, producing greater detail on plant and seed traits, which in turn can develop more resilient and productive crops. Six says this effort is designed to be both systematic and collaborative among stakeholders.
0: To do that, we have to have a unified AI-native germplasm information system. So this is really looking at your data infrastructure that pulls together all of that different information we have about seeds and transforming U.S. plant science by enabling these new lines of discovery that take the genotype, what's written in the genes in that code, to the phenotype, which is how that plant grows, what it looks like, how it takes up water, what kind of sunlight it likes, and look at all that together so we can kind of advance where we're going with our seeds.
1: I'm Rod Bain reporting for the U.S. Department of Agriculture in Washington, D.C.
2: Imagine an athlete who's worked his whole life to ascend to the NFL. His team has reached the Super Bowl. As the kicker, it's his job to get the football between the posts for the winning points. But in a reverse of fortune, he spoils it. The ball goes wide, nowhere near the goal. It's his worst performance ever. What could have caused that dreadful move? How does someone who has spent countless hours perfecting a skill bungle the play so badly? People choke for many reasons. Choking under pressure is more than a flub. Choking happens when a person experiences a dramatic drop in his or her normal skill when under pressure. Choking results from a psychological event. Any situation that involves high pressure to succeed can cause choking. Whether you're giving the toast at a wedding or kicking that game-winning field goal, the importance of the event and the prospect of being judged by others can cause choking. Research shows that when activities require thinking, we're more prone to choke, and when we see familiar faces, our self-conscious pressure builds, making it even harder to think and perform. So what can people do to ward off psychological choking hazards? First, practice putting yourself in realistic, stressful practice situations where you exercise hyperattention to detail, like when students take practice exams. Second, control your focus. If you're singing an aria, put less attention on the step-by-step maneuvers of the performance and more on how your song fills the room. Last, rethink your stress. Remember that a beating heart and sweaty palms are signs that your body is ready to perform, not indications that you're going to fail. This moment of science comes from Indiana University. I'm Don Glass.
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0: Well, what a way to kick off your career with that great song, Billy Dean, Only Here for a Little While. 7:14, happy you're with us on this Tuesday. Going to be a very, very hot one, a very dangerously hot one, as a matter of fact. An extreme heat warning, 11 a.m. until 8 p.m. So please be aware and take care of your crews if you're working outside today.
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1: You can also see the latest episode at chickasaw.net/Poya. 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
0: Let's try that again with music from Roger Krieger. Fumblefingers, that's me, but this one's worth hearing. A Good Day for Sunsets, Roger Krieger on KCMP. It's 7:15.

0: I tell you what,
1: it's going to be one of those days, I can tell. Just bear with me, all right? 722 at Chickasaw Community Radio. Remembering the birthdays of Virginia Dare. Isn't that a great name? Virginia Dare, the first English settler born in the American colonies. Explorer Meriwether Lewis. Remembering entrepreneur Max Factor, an immigrant who pretty much invented the modern cosmetics industry and popularized the word makeup. Two-time Oscar winner Shelley Winters, great in A Patch of Blue and The Diary of Anne Frank. Many fans remember her as the lady who took her last heroic swim in the Poseidon Adventure. Remembering U.S. First Lady Rosalind Carter. Baseball Hall of Famer Roberto Clemente. Olympic decathlete Rayford Johnson. The great actor and director Robert Redford. Comedian Martin Mull. Dancer and actor Patrick Swayze, and Malcolm Jamal Warner from The Cosby Show. Wishing a happy birthday to musician Dennis Elliott of Foreigner, 76. Actor Dennis Leary is 69. Madeline Stowe in one of my favorite movies, The Last of the Mohicans, she is 68. TV journalist Bob Woodruff, 65. Musician Zach Malloy, leader of the band The Nixons, born right here in Ada, is 58. Actor Edward Norton is 57. Christian Slater is 57. Caitlin Olson, Sweet D on It's Always Sunny in Philadelphia, is 51. Andy Samberg is 48. Brad Tersey of Old Dominion, the country band, is 47. And Madeline Petch, Cheryl on Riverdale, is 32. And if today is your big day, here's to you.
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Oh my goodness, I just wore that album out back in the day. Roxette and Dangerous on Chickasaw Community Radio at 728. Chickasaw Nation Emergency Management has issued a burn ban for Pontotoc, Cole, Johnston, and Murray counties. So please be extra careful with anything that could cause a spark or flame outdoors. Oh, we need rain so badly, but no relief in sight yet. Extreme heat warning is in effect today, 11 a.m. until 8 p.m. due to afternoon highs today and tomorrow, 107 to 109. That's the actual temperature this afternoon. Heat index values up to 112. So please do be careful. Stay someplace cool today if you can. And if you're working outdoors, make sure your crew is taking breaks to get their water and to cool off. None of us are used to this kind of heat. So please, please be careful today. We worry about you. Oh my, let's just think about the weekend. That'll cleanse the palate a bit and turn our minds to something more pleasant. If you'll visit ChickasawCountry.com, there are all kinds of ways to celebrate the summer. My best advice is to get started early and beat the heat, but all kinds of ways for you and the family to make some memories together. We'll have farmers markets bright and early tomorrow morning. First come, first serve on those. You always get the really good stuff if you get there early at the farmers market. Several of those are mentioned at ChickasawCountry.com, including Ada and Blanchard. There's also a farmers market in Chickasha and in Sulphur and in Roth and in locations all around the area. And great thing is you get to talk with the folks who raise the food that you're eating. Please tell them I said hello. This is KCNP.

0: This is National Native News. I'm Jill Freitas. A Native girls softball team made history this summer, winning a Babe Ruth Softball World Series championship during its first year competing in the tournament. Native Nations brought together Native athletes from different tribal communities to compete in Florence, Alabama. But founder and former Major League Baseball player DJ Carrasco says their success wasn't only about what happened on the field. They were also battling the summer heat. Temperatures hovered in the 90s, with high humidity making conditions even tougher. But inside the Native Nations dugout, there was something you might not normally associate with championship softball. Watermelon, grapes, oranges, and pickles. And a team favorite, frozen pickle juice or pickle pops. Autumn Lopez is a holistic nutritional therapy practitioner and co-founder of Native Nations.
1: So with these girls is we feed them from the moment they start swinging the bat, warming up, through the entire game. And at first it was hard for them and they didn't really understand, but they adapted really fast to eating during the game.
0: Lopez says the approach was intentional. Carrasco pitched professionally, including 10 seasons in Major League Baseball, while Lopez has a background in massage therapy and nutrition. Lopez says the goal is to develop the whole athlete, not just what happens between the lines. And in Alabama, she believes it made a difference.
1: We were probably one of the only teams, if not the only team, who didn't suffer heat exhaustion, nausea, throwing up. Every time you looked around, there was a coach throwing up. There was a kid from Puerto Rico who had to go to the ER. There was another team who had to sit because of heat exhaustion. We didn't have one girl go down. So that was huge.
0: Lopez says she repeatedly reminded the girls that winning required more than playing good softball. They also had to stay healthy enough to keep playing. Carrasco says the tournament tested them against some formidable competition, including Puerto Rico. Carrasco says the experience also gave the girls a chance to represent Native people and their individual cultures on an international stage.
2: They're literally ambassadors. They're truly ambassadors of their tribe and their cultures.
0: Lopez says other teams began noticing what looked like a buffet inside the Native Nations dugout. And eventually, what started as the team's own nutrition strategy spread beyond it.
1: So I thought, do I share my secret weapon? So I grabbed those bananas and I took them over to Puerto Rico, who we were just warming up to get ready to play. And I said, hey, I have some bananas for you, girl, for your team.
0: She also handed out electrolytes to umpires and other teams. For Lopez, that reflected something bigger than winning. Native Nations wants young athletes to leave the program understanding how to care for themselves long after the final out. And the girls left Alabama with something else, a championship. Lopez says watching the final out was emotional after 4 years of building the organization. But her thoughts quickly turned toward what the victory could mean for the Native girls coming behind them. It was the first year Native Nations fielded a girls softball team at the Babe Ruth World Series. For the girls who made history in Alabama, he says the magnitude of what they accomplished might not sink in for years. But eventually, he hopes they'll be able to look back and say, they started it. I'm Jill Freitas.

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3: This is Lonnie Beasley with news from Chickasaw Country. Due to extreme fire danger, Chickasaw Nation Emergency Management issues an emergency declaration prohibiting burning for those portions of the Chickasaw Nation located within Bryan, Carter, Garvin, Grady, Jefferson, Love, Marshall, McLean, and Stevens counties. It is unlawful for any person subject to the Chickasaw Nation's jurisdiction to set fire to any forest, grass, range, crop, or other wild lands, or to build a campfire or bonfire, or burn trash or other material that may cause a fire while the burn ban is in effect. For updates about the burn ban, visit chickasaw.net/burn ban. Construction for Stratford Schools begins this fall. The Garvin County News Star reports construction of a 9-classroom building to house grades 3 through 5. It's expected to begin next month and be completed next summer. The same bond issue funding the construction is also replacing seating in the school's auditorium, which is expected to be completed later this month. Michael Blackburn, Stratford superintendent, says construction could complicate drop-off and pick-up lines as the school year progresses, but asks for patience. Oklahoma Department of Securities warns timeshare owners of new scams. A Medill Record reports a rise in scams claiming to have buyers for timeshare resales or offering services to help cancel timeshare contracts. Authorities recommend doing research on those who call and never finalize an agreement over the phone. They advise being skeptical of any company asking for payment up front. If seeking legal help to cancel a timeshare contract, work only with a licensed U.S. attorney and confirm they are in good standing. Chickasaw Country residents who believe they have been targeted are encouraged to contact securities.ok.gov. District 22 District Attorney Eric Johnson's office is working with teachers, administrators, counselors, and school staff across Pontotoc County to provide training and resources focused on creating safe, supportive, and successful learning environments. The Aid and News reports these trainings aim to strengthen awareness, preparedness, and response strategies for critical issues impacting student safety and success. They include mandatory child abuse reporting, truancy laws and intervention strategies, bullying prevention and response, vaping prevention, and enforcement and school safety responses. This is Chickasaw Community Radio.
4: Now the forecast, and it is super hot. I mean super hot. Extreme heat warning in effect today, 11 a.m. until 8 p.m. Today and on Wednesday, afternoon highs from 107 to 109, with heat index values as high as 112. Obviously, heat exhaustion, heat stroke can develop quickly in these conditions. Even if you're in shape, even if you think you're used to it, please be cautious today. Also, several counties in Chickasaw Country have burn bans in effect. The Chickasaw Nation Emergency Management issued burn bans for Pontotoc, Murray, Johnston, and Cole counties, so please be careful. This is KCNP.
5: This is Bird Note. I'm J. Drew Lanham, an ornithologist, naturalist, and writer. Names are important as they help us tell one thing from the next. My name is Drew. What's yours? Easy enough. Birds aren't so simple. Or rather, we've complicated things that could be simpler. Take my grandmother Mamatha's redbirds. They became northern cardinals and cardinalis cardinalis as I learned more about proper scientific nomenclature. But some days, even with lots of degrees attached to my name, they are redbirds again. And so on, with yellow-billed cuckoos back to rain crows calling out before a storm. Great horned owls back to cat owls because of those feather tufts that look like ears. And juncos that arrive in the fall back to snowbirds. In other words, my grandmother had her own ornithology, her own names for birds. I have mine. Each of us can build our own ornithology and our personal names for these creatures. Keep it simple. What stands out to you about these birds? Once you have a name that means something to you, you'll never forget it. For Bird Note, I'm J. Drew Lanham.
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Chickasaw Community Radio, KCNP, the Stars on 45. 45 record, that is, for you youngsters. Yeah, the small, flat, plastic things that were played on a record player back in the day. But when I first heard that song, it was on KADA AM, played by my radio heroes, Rick Cody and Mike Hall and Roger Harris and Dan Records Randolph, and they made radio sound so fun. They made me fall in love with it, and here I am today. So I don't know whether to blame them or praise them. I'm just kidding. It's been fun all the way. Now, AJ Allen Jackson on Chickasaw Community Radio.

0: Good stuff from Alan Jackson at 7:48. It's time for our monthly Health Matters Talk with Dr. Judy Goforth Parker. And with more, here's KCNP's Mike Manis.
1: Back to school season means a lot of things, not the least of which, though, is vaccinations. You know, when you're a little younger, maybe it seems like that's all there is vaccinations. You get a little older, and hopefully you have gotten them out of the way already. But let's start off talking about childhood vaccinations, and let's see what Dr. Parker has to say about it.
2: Well, vaccinations are one way that we can protect our families. And yes, the fall season is a time that we sort of think about that because of children getting back together with school starting. And so I think it just sort of makes a lot of sense for parents to consider vaccinations, do some research, go to see their family provider, their pediatrician, and make a family decision to help protect their children.
3: You know, these days, people do their own research, and I'm not saying don't do that because it's always a good idea. And so I know when I was growing up, you just got vaccinations. That's what happened. These days, sometimes people make a different decision when it comes to that. So let me ask you this. Why are vaccines important?
2: Vaccines are important because they help prevent our children from contracting communicable diseases. And I believe that the Centers for Disease Control is still a good website to go for information. They provide updates. They answer a lot of questions. And if a parent wants to check out another resource, at least the CDC would be a good place to start. And then they can think about the questions that they want to have answered. It helps, I think, to give us some reliable information that's current also. And so it's important to know what is the current guidance, because sometimes things change. And the other thing, I think it really takes a professional to kind of help you make some of those decisions, at least to be involved in the decision making. So the recommended schedule for children are from birth to 6 years, and then children from 7 to 18. And then also there's recommendations for those children who are transitioning out of pediatrics. And so that would be kids that are, you know, 19 and older. I think parents can best make informed decisions by educating themselves, finding out the immunizations or the vaccinations that are recommended for their children. The CDC provides some good information on what they called frequently asked questions, and those are a good resource for parents to look at because everyone kind of asks the same thing. Are these safe? Has there been research? You know, what about if my child has been

0: exposed to a communicable disease such as measles, which is now, you know, is more common than it has been in the past? What if we're going to take a family trip? There are questions like, well, I've missed a few, we've missed a few for our children, so how do we get caught up? Those are some of the questions that parents ask, and others. There'll be others that will be listed there. But those frequently asked questions are a good place to go, because if you're wondering it, somebody else has too. And so you can get some of those answers at that part of the CDC's website.
1: 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And, well, this month has been no different. Thank you to Dr. Parker, and thank you for listening in. I'm Mike Maness, and we are KCNP.
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0: The mamas and the papas, no harmony quite like theirs, and go where you want to go. 758 at Chickasaw Community Radio. 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An extreme heat warning is in effect today. Afternoon highs today and tomorrow reaching near 110. Afternoon highs near 110. Heat index values could be a tick or two higher. Heat-related illness develops quickly in these conditions, so stay in out of the heat if you can, and make sure the folks you know have somewhere to go to stay cool. Give them a call, and make sure your outdoor animals are taken care of as well. A burn ban from the Chickasaw Nation Emergency Management is in effect for Pontotoc, Johnston, Cole, and Murray counties. Take care. This is KCNP.
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2: AP News, I'm Marcela Sanchez. AP correspondent Karen Shamus reports the British military says a ship has been attacked in the Strait of Hormuz.
3: A ship has been hit by a projectile while sailing out of the Strait of Hormuz. There was no immediate claim of responsibility for the Tuesday morning attack, reported by the British military's UK Maritime Trade Operations Centre. With negotiations between the US and Iran stalled, Iran has been holding separate talks with Oman on a plan to manage ships transiting the strait. In a telephone interview, U.S. President Donald Trump said that the U.S. would bomb Oman if it gets in the way. Iran effectively closed the strait after Israel and the U.S. attacked the country on February the 28th. Roughly one-fifth of the world's traded oil supplies passed through the strait before the war. I'm Karen Shamas.
2: A U.S. judge has blocked plans to move the FBI's headquarters to a federal office building in Washington. The judge found President Trump's administration illegally tossed out a previously approved plan to build a new facility nearby in Maryland. Several states are holding primary elections today. In Florida, voters are considering candidates to complete the remainder of Secretary of State Marco Rubio's term in the U.S. Senate. There's also an open contest to replace term-limited Governor Ron DeSantis, featuring Representative Byron Donalds on the Republican side and former Representative David Jolly as a Democrat. Elections are also being held in Wyoming, Alaska, and California. The mother and sister of Lindsey Clancy testified in Massachusetts yesterday. They say Clancy became anxious and paranoid before she strangled her three children and tried to kill herself in 2022. The testimony came in the fourth week of Clancy's murder trial. More stories at apnews.com. This is AP News.
4: AP Sports, I'm Mike Hempen. Pete Crow Armstrong hit a walk-off home run, a two-run shot in the 10th inning, and the Cubs rallied for a 7-5 win over the Crosstown White Sox. The Arizona Diamondbacks have placed All-Star second baseman Ketel Marte on the restricted list. Marte failed to show up for Arizona's game against Boston Monday night. Manager Torey Lovello says Marte is dealing with a personal issue. Los Angeles Lakers Governor Jeannie Buss is legally contesting her siblings' plan to sell the family's remaining 17% minority ownership stake in the team. The sale would end Jeannie Buss's tenure as Lakers governor. LIV Golf is ending its season one tournament early. The Upstart League says the team champion that was supposed to be determined next week in Michigan instead will be decided Sunday at LIV Golf Indianapolis. I'm Mike Hempen, AP Sports.
5: This is Lonnie Beasley with news from Chickasaw Country. Due to extreme fire danger, Chickasaw Nation Emergency Management issues an emergency declaration prohibiting burning for those portions of the Chickasaw Nation located within Bryan, Carter, Garvin, Grady, Jefferson, Love, Marshall, McLean, and Stevens counties. It is unlawful for any person subject to the Chickasaw Nation's jurisdiction to set fire to any forest, grass, range, crop, or other wild lands, or to build a campfire or bonfire, or burn trash or other material that may cause a fire while the burn ban is in effect. For updates about the burn ban, visit chickasaw.net/burn ban. Construction for Stratford Schools begins this fall. The Garvin County News Star reports construction of a 9-classroom building to house grades 3 through 5. It's expected to begin next month and be completed next summer. The same bond issue funding the construction is also replacing seating in the school's auditorium, which is expected to be completed later this month. Michael Blackburn, Stratford superintendent, says construction could complicate drop-off and pickup lines as the school year progresses, but asks for patience. Oklahoma Department of Securities warns timeshare owners of new scams. The Medill Record reports a rise in scams claiming to have buyers for timeshare resales or offering services to help cancel timeshare contracts. Authorities recommend doing research on those who call and never finalize an agreement over the phone. They advise being skeptical of any company asking for payment up front. If seeking legal help to cancel a timeshare contract, work only with a licensed U.S. attorney and confirm they are in good standing. Chickasaw Country residents who believe they have been targeted are encouraged to contact securities.ok.gov. District 22 District Attorney Eric Johnson's office is working with teachers, administrators, counselors, and school staff across Pontotoc County to provide training and resources focused on creating safe, supportive, and successful learning environments. The Aid in News reports these trainings aim to strengthen awareness, preparedness, and response strategies for critical issues impacting student safety and success. They include mandatory child abuse reporting, truancy laws and intervention strategies, bullying prevention response, vaping prevention, and enforcement and school safety responses. This is Chickasaw Community Radio.
0: 8:05, now the forecast for Chickasaw Country, an extreme heat warning in effect today. 11 a.m. until 8 p.m. Afternoon temperatures today and tomorrow approaching 110, and that can be truly dangerous. So please stay in out of the heat if you can. Make sure the folks you know have somewhere to go to stay cool, and take care of your outdoor animals. There is a burn ban from the Chickasaw Nation Emergency Management in effect for Pontotoc, Murray, Johnston, and Cole counties. 8:06, now the monthly Health Matters Talk with Dr. Judy Goforth-Parker and KCNP's Mike Manis.
6: Back to school season means a lot of things, not the least of which, though, is vaccinations. You know, when you're a little younger, maybe it seems like that's all there is vaccinations. You get a little older and hopefully you have gotten them out of the way already, but let's start off talking about childhood vaccinations, and let's see what Dr. Parker has to say about it.
7: Well, vaccinations are one way that we can protect our families, and yes, the fall season is a time that we sort of think about that because of children getting back together with school starting, and so I think it just sort of makes a lot of sense for parents to consider vaccinations, do some research, go to see their family provider, their pediatrician, and make a family decision to help protect their children.
6: You know, these days people do their own research, and I'm not saying don't do that because it's always a good idea. And so I know when I was growing up, you just got vaccinations. That's what happened. These days, sometimes people make a different decision when it comes to that. So let me ask you this. Why are

0: Disease Control is still a good website to go for information. They provide updates. They answer a lot of questions. And if a parent wants to check out another resource, at least the CDC would be a good place to start. And then they can think about the questions that they want to have answered. It helps, I think, to give us some reliable information that's current also. And so it's important to know what is the current guidance, because sometimes things change. And the other thing, I think it really takes a professional to kind of help you make some of those decisions, at least to be involved in the decision making. So the recommended schedule for children are from birth to 6 years, and then children from 7 to 18, and then also there's recommendations for those children who are transitioning out of pediatrics. And so that would be kids that are, you know, 19 and older. I think parents can best make informed decisions by educating themselves, finding out the immunizations or the vaccinations that are recommended for their children. The CDC provides some good information on what they called frequently asked questions, and those are a good resource for parents to look at, because everyone kind of asks the same thing. Are these safe? Has there been research? You know, what about if my child has been exposed to a communicable disease such as measles, which is now, you know, is more common than it has been in the past? What if we're going to take a family trip? There are questions like, well, I've missed a few, we've missed a few for our children, so how do we get caught up? Those are some of the questions that parents ask, and others. There'll be others that will be listed there. But those frequently asked questions are a good place to go, because if you're wondering it, somebody else has too. And so you can get some of those answers at that part of the CDC's website.
1: One thing you can count on every month as we talk to Dr. Judy Parker, the Commissioner of Health Policy for the Chickasaw Nation, is valuable, entertaining, and important information. And, well, this month has been no different. Thank you to Dr. Parker, and thank you for listening in. I'm Mike Maness, and we are KCNP.
2: Imagine an athlete who's worked his whole life to ascend to the NFL. His team has reached the Super Bowl. As the kicker, it's his job to get the football between the posts for the winning points. But in a reverse of fortune, he spoils it. The ball goes wide, nowhere near the goal. It's his worst performance ever. What could have caused that dreadful move? How does someone who has spent countless hours perfecting a skill bungle the play so badly? People choke for many reasons. Choking under pressure is more than a flub. Choking happens when a person experiences a dramatic drop in his or her normal skill when under pressure. Choking results from a psychological event. Any situation that involves high pressure to succeed can cause choking. Whether you're giving the toast at a wedding or kicking that game-winning field goal, the importance of the event and the prospect of being judged by others can cause choking. Research shows that when activities require thinking, we're more prone to choke. And when we see familiar faces, our self-conscious pressure builds, making it even harder to think and perform. So what can people do to ward off psychological choking hazards? First, practice putting yourself in realistic, stressful practice situations where you exercise hyperattention to detail, like when students take practice exams. Second, control your focus. If you're singing an aria, put less attention on the step-by-step maneuvers of the performance and more on how your song fills the room. Last, rethink your stress. Remember that a beating heart and sweaty palms are signs that your body is ready to perform, not indications that you're going to fail. This moment of science comes from Indiana University. I'm Don Glass.
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Sheryl Crow on Chickasaw Community Radio, and I don't think anybody is going to have a cooler essay on how I spent my summer vacation than Sheryl, because she has been playing concerts across the country, around the world, as part of Willie Nelson's Outlaw Music Festival. I mean, can anybody top saying, yeah, I spent my summer hanging out with Willie Nelson? Nothing cooler. 817 at Chickasaw Community Radio.

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1: Never leave people or pets in a closed vehicle, even on a day where it doesn't feel hot right away. 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So recommend not leaving children, pets, disabled adults that may not realize how hot it is or be able to get out of the vehicle, even for a few minutes. It gets so hot in there so quick. Some of the newer vehicles, some safety features will shut down after 15 minutes of running, so you may think that it's cooled off when someone's in there, but they can shut off.
0: To learn more ways to stay safe this summer, visit ready.gov/heat and stay tuned to Chickasaw Community Radio Network, KCNP.
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0: 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Man, I'm wishing I had stock in Gatorade and bottled water today. An extreme heat warning in effect, 11 a.m. until 8 p.m. due to afternoon highs today and tomorrow near 110. I mean, that's truly dangerous. You must stay well hydrated. Make sure the folks you know have a place to stay cool today, and take care of your outdoor animals, too. Let's all take care of each other. This is KCMP.
1: This is National Native News. I'm Jill Freitas. A Native girls softball team made history this summer, winning a Babe Ruth Softball World Series championship during its first year competing in the tournament. Native Nations brought together Native athletes from different tribal communities to compete in Florence, Alabama. But founder and former Major League Baseball player DJ Carrasco says their success wasn't only about what happened on the field. They were also battling the summer heat. Temperatures hovered in the 90s, with high humidity making conditions even tougher. But inside the Native Nations dugout, there was something you might not normally associate with championship softball: watermelon, grapes, oranges, and pickles. And a team favorite, frozen pickle juice, or pickle pops. Autumn Lopez is a holistic nutritional therapy practitioner and co-founder of Native Nations.
2: So with these girls, is we feed them from the moment they start swinging the bat, warming up, through the entire game. And at first it was hard for them and they didn't really understand, but they adapted really fast to eating during the game.
1: Lopez says the approach was intentional. Carrasco pitched professionally, including 10 seasons in Major League Baseball, while Lopez has a background in massage therapy and nutrition. Lopez says the goal is to develop the whole athlete, not just what happens between the lines. And in Alabama, she believes it made a difference.
2: We were probably one of the only teams, if not the only team, who didn't suffer heat exhaustion, nausea, throwing up. Every time you looked around, there was a coach throwing up. There was a kid from Puerto Rico who had to go to the ER. There was another team who had to sit because of heat exhaustion. We didn't have one girl go down. So that was huge.
1: Lopez says she repeatedly reminded the girls that winning required more than playing good softball. They also had to stay healthy enough to keep playing. Carrasco says the tournament tested them against some formidable competition, including Puerto Rico.

0: Carrasco says the experience also gave the girls a chance to represent Native people and their individual cultures on an international stage.
1: They're literally ambassadors. They're truly ambassadors of their tribe and their cultures.
0: Lopez says other teams began noticing what looked like a buffet inside the Native Nation's dugout. And eventually, what started as the team's own nutrition strategy spread beyond it.
2: So I thought, do I share my secret weapon? So I grabbed those bananas and I took them over to Puerto Rico, who we were just warming up to get ready to play. And I said, hey, I have some bananas for you, girl, for your team.
0: She also handed out electrolytes to umpires and other teams. For Lopez, that reflected something bigger than winning. Native Nations wants young athletes to leave the program understanding how to care for themselves long after the final out. And the girls left Alabama with something else, a championship. Lopez says watching the final out was emotional after 4 years of building the organization. But her thoughts quickly turned toward what the victory could mean for the Native girls coming behind them. It was the first year Native Nations fielded a girls' softball team at the Babe Ruth World Series. For the girls who made history in Alabama, he says the magnitude of what they accomplished might not sink in for years, but eventually he hopes they'll be able to look back and say, they started it. I'm Jill Freitas.

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3: This is Lonnie Beasley with news from Chickasaw Country. Due to extreme fire danger, Chickasaw Nation Emergency Management issues an emergency declaration prohibiting burning for those portions of the Chickasaw Nation located within Bryan, Carter, Garvin, Grady, Jefferson, Love, Marshall, McLean, and Stevens counties. It is unlawful for any person subject to the Chickasaw Nation's jurisdiction to set fire to any forest, grass, range, crop, or other wild lands, or to build a campfire or bonfire, or burn trash or other material that may cause a fire while the burn ban is in effect. For updates about the burn ban, visit chickasaw.net/burn ban. Construction for Stratford Schools begins this fall. The Garvin County News Star reports construction of a 9-classroom building to house grades 3 through 5. It's expected to begin next month and be completed next summer. The same bond issue funding the construction is also replacing seating in the school's auditorium, which is expected to be completed later this month. Michael Blackburn, Stratford superintendent, says construction could complicate drop-off and pickup lines as the school year progresses, but asks for patience. Oklahoma Department of Security warns timeshare owners of new scams. The Medill Record reports a rise in scams claiming to have buyers for timeshare resales or offering services to help cancel timeshare contracts. Authorities recommend doing research on those who call and never finalize an agreement over the phone. They advise being skeptical of any company asking for payment up front. If seeking legal help to cancel a timeshare contract, work only with a licensed U.S. attorney and confirm they are in good standing. Chickasaw Country residents who believe they have been targeted are encouraged to contact securities.ok.gov. District 22 District Attorney Eric Johnson's office is working with teachers, administrators, counselors, and school staff across Pontotoc County to provide training and resources focused on creating safe, supportive, and successful learning environments. The Aid in News reports these trainings aim to strengthen awareness, preparedness, and response strategies for critical issues impacting student safety and success. They include mandatory child abuse reporting, truancy laws and intervention strategies, bullying prevention and response, vaping prevention, and enforcement and school safety responses. This is Chickasaw Community Radio.
4: Now the forecast for Chickasaw Country. Sunny and very hot today. In fact, an extreme heat warning in effect from 11 a.m. until 8 p.m. today and tomorrow. Afternoon highs in the upper 10, in fact, up to 110. So please be careful. Anyone can become overcome with heat in these conditions. Even if you're used to working outside, this is truly dangerous heat. So please stay well hydrated. And if you have to, put a reminder on your phone or on your watch to take breaks to cool off. It can be very easy to develop heat-related illness in these conditions. 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Now the USDA update.
5: One thing about artificial intelligence, where there is a significant amount of data, AI can be applied.
6: And boy, in agriculture, do we have a lot of data. So between our farmers, our researchers, our satellites, our moisture detection, all of that, we have so much data. And that data can all be mined in a way that we can create models from it that give us a predictive capability.
5: And Kate Sixt, Executive Director for USDA's Office of the Chief Scientist, says through the White House launch Genesis mission,
6: the Trump administration is bringing the power of AI to bear on ambitious multidisciplinary challenges, creating a platform for federal agencies to collaborate and achieve breakthroughs that would be impossible if attempted alone. And harnessing AI as a scientific tool will just revolutionize the way scientific research is conducted, including research that's conducted here at USDA and also with our partners across the industry and academia, aiming to double America's R&D output and translate scientific make breakthroughs into practical benefits for the American people.
5: As well as the Agriculture Advanced Research and Development Authority, USDA is expected to announce later this year the launch of an agricultural national science and technology challenge.
6: One of the places where we decided to really take a closer look at how we could apply artificial intelligence in the science of agriculture is in plant science. And we're really looking to call on universities, industry stakeholders to help build new AI tools that can translate that huge amount of germplasm or seed data that the agency collects into something meaningful that we can use.
5: Think the collective data of images, field information, and lab results, producing greater detail on plant and seed traits, which in turn can develop more resilient and productive crops. Six says this effort is designed to be both systematic and collaborative among stakeholders.
6: To do that, we have to have a unified AI-native germplasm information system. So this is really looking at your data infrastructure that pulls together all of that different information we have about seeds and transforming U.S. plant science by enabling these new lines of discovery that take the genotype, what's written in the genes in that code, to the phenotype, which is how that plant grows, what it looks like, how it takes up water, what kind of sunlight it likes, and look at all that together so we can kind of advance where we're going with our seeds.
5: I'm Rod Bain reporting for the U.S. Department of Agriculture in Washington, D.C.
7: This is Bird Note. I'm J. Drew Lanham, an ornithologist, naturalist, and writer. Names are important as they help us tell one thing from the next. My name is Drew. What's yours? Easy enough. Birds aren't so simple. Or rather, we've complicated things that could be simpler. Take my grandmother Mamatha's redbirds. They became northern cardinals and cardinalis cardinalis as I learned more about proper scientific nomenclature. But some days, even with lots of degrees attached to my name, they are redbirds again. And so on, with yellow-billed cuckoos back to rain crows calling out before a storm. Great-horned owls back to cat owls because of those feather tufts that look like ears. And juncos that arrive in the fall back to snowbirds. In other words, my grandmother had her own ornithology, her own names for birds. I have mine. Each of us can build our own ornithology and our personal names for these creatures. Keep it simple. What stands out to you about these birds? Once you have a name that means something to you, you'll never forget it. For Bird Note, I'm J. Drew Lanham.
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The Heart of Oklahoma Youth Rodeo comes to Duncan beginning August 22nd. Best wishes to all the competitors, the Cowboys and the Cowboy Girls. Here's Jason Cassidy.

0: Who does the word crooner bring to mind? Sinatra? Bing? Bublé? Well, if not for a terrible accident, Columbo might have headed that list. You're on The Sound Beat.
1: The breeze across the fairway, the blossoms over there are telling us in their way we'd make a peach of a pear.
0: You're listening to the Gus Arnheim Orchestra and Russ Columbo with A Peach of a Pear, recorded in 1929. Known as the Romeo of Song, he was a leading man on the silver screen as well. But a promising career was cut short by tragedy on the evening of September 2nd, 1934. On that night, he stopped by a friend's house. His host produced a set of Civil War-era pistols, as both were antique gun enthusiasts. Bravado conquered common sense as Columbo placed a match underneath the hammer and pulled the trigger, igniting the match and a long-forgotten powder charge. The bullet ricocheted off a nearby desk, striking his head. He died 6 hours later. Of course, there are always conspiracy theories. Hear one at soundbeat.org. Soundbeat is produced at the Belfer Audio Archive, Syracuse University Library. I'm Brett Barry.
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If I see you walking around today with one of those little battery-powered fans that has a mister on it, not only will I understand, I'll be really jealous, because that will come in handy today. An extreme heat warning in effect as temperatures near 110 this afternoon. That's actual temperature. So truly dangerously hot outside later today. Please take care and please avoid anything outdoors until the cooler times of day, if possible. If you must work outside, stay well hydrated and take breaks from the heat to cool off. Take care of yourself. This is KCNP.

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1: AP News, I'm Marcela Sanchez. A judge has stopped efforts to relocate FBI headquarters to a DC office building. AP correspondent Mike Kempen has more.
2: A judge has blocked plans to move FBI headquarters to a federal office building in Washington. The judge ruled President Trump's administration illegally discarded a previously approved plan to build a new facility in Maryland. A site in Greenbelt, Maryland was chosen during former President Biden's administration. But Trump appointees sought to reverse that decision last year in favor of repurposing the Ronald Reagan Building, a federal office complex a few blocks from the FBI's existing headquarters. Maryland and Prince George's County filed the suit. The Maryland location was selected over Virginia following an intense competition between the two states. Mike Hempen, Washington.
1: Disney is suing the Trump administration's Federal Communications Commission, alleging a violation of its First Amendment rights. In April, the FCC had launched an early review of 8 ABC local broadcast licenses well before they're set to expire. The lawsuit comes after FCC Chairman Brendan Carr defended the agency's actions against ABC, saying broadcasters have a duty to operate in the public interest. The U.S. and Canada are holding last-minute talks to stop President Trump's 50% tariffs that could take effect just after midnight. If no deal is reached, $20 billion worth of Canadian products would face the 50% tariffs, ranging from hockey sticks to tongue depressors. In California, opening arguments are set to begin today in Meta's federal trial over child safety. Wall Street is pulling further from its all-time high as artificial intelligence stocks get back to sinking. This is AP News. Police in Greenville, South Carolina, say an autopsy found no signs of trauma, but actor Hayden Panettiere's death remains under investigation.
3: Hayden Panettiere appeared in a toy commercial at just 11 months old, and after child roles in soap operas, she was a teen when cast as a superpowered cheerleader in Heroes.
4: It's such a big part of my life.
3: Telling AP like in 2009,
4: but it definitely is emotionally taxing and physically taxing sometimes.
3: She later starred in the TV series Nashville, taking on the role of a brash upstart country singer, Juliet Barnes.
4: Being in this industry, it's preparation for this character. There's a lot of things that are very similar.
3: In real life, she had a daughter with Ukrainian boxer Vladimir Klitschko in 2014, and acknowledged postpartum depression and alcohol addiction. Hayden Panettiere was 36 years old. I'm Ben Thomas.
1: And I'm Marcela Sanchez, AP News.

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0: Sanchez with an AP News Minute. President Trump says the U.S. has no planned talks with Iran. In a social media post, Trump also insisted that the Strait of Hormuz remains open and operating, despite limited traffic and a reported strike on a ship exiting the waterway. His post comes after a 60-day negotiating period ended yesterday. The U.S. and Canada are holding last-minute talks to stop Trump's 50% tariffs that could take effect just after midnight. If no deal is reached, $20 billion worth of Canadian products would face tariffs, ranging from hockey sticks to tongue depressors. Police in Greenville, South Carolina, are investigating actor Hayden Panettiere's death. Police also say an autopsy found no signs of trauma. The actor was best known for her roles in Heroes and Nashville. She was 36. More on this and other stories at apnews.com. I'm Marcela Sanchez.
1: Now the forecast for Chickasaw Country. An extreme heat warning is in effect from 11 a.m. until 8 p.m. today, with dangerously hot conditions, heat index values up to 109 expected. Heat-related illnesses can develop quickly in extreme heat and high humidity. Drink plenty of fluids, stay in an air-conditioned room, stay out of the sun, and check up on relatives, neighbors, and outdoor animals. Overnight, a low of 81, and for Wednesday, another dangerously hot day with a high of 109. A burn ban is in effect for Cole, Pontotoc, Murray, and Johnston counties. Be careful with anything that could cause a spark or flame outdoors. 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
1: America certainly has some unusual attractions. 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
3: You look at it and think, how did he think to do that? But I'm so glad that he did.
1: Coming up, the folks from Atlas Obscura take us to a few of America's quirkiest sites. And historian Beverly Gage reminds us that what you hear about some famous places might be salted with a few tall tales.
4: It is one of the most myth-saturated sites in the whole United States.
1: She invites us to explore what's behind the curtain at the nation's important monuments.
4: History is about curiosity.
1: Come along as we look for America the Fascinating in the hour ahead on Travel with Rick Steves.
5: AP News, I'm Julie Walker. President Trump says the U.S. has no planned talks with Iran, but insists the Strait of Hormuz remains open and operating despite limited traffic and a reported strike on a ship entering the waterway. Posting today on social media, Trump said that a U.S. blockade remains in full force and effect. The post comes after a 60-day negotiating period ended between the U.S. and Iran, with no clear end to the war in sight. The U.S. and Canada hold last-minute talks to stop Trump's 50% tariffs before the deadline, Ben Thomas reports.
6: Some $20 billion worth of Canadian products, from hockey sticks to tongue depressors, could be subject to 50% tariffs as of 12:01 a.m. Wednesday. The U.S. and Canada have wrangled for decades over trade, but President Trump's belligerent approach marks an extraordinary departure from the traditionally cooperative relationship between the two countries. Nevertheless, Prime Minister Mark Carney says the U.S. and Canada are negotiating to avoid the new round of tariffs. He describes the talks as very intense and delicate.
5: As the primary season nears its end, attention today turns to key states like Florida, Wyoming, California, and Alaska. Primaries there highlight Republican-led redistricting and battles between Democratic establishment and progressives. Scandal-plagued candidates and incumbents at risk add to the drama. These contests will shape the fiercely contested midterms this fall and offer a referendum on President Trump's second term. Wall Street is pulling further from its all-time high as AI stocks get back to sinking. Most stocks in the S&P rose, but losses for those like NVIDIA and Micron Technology outweighed them. They continue to face criticism that their prices shoot too high. This is AP News. A pivotal trial for Meta kicks off in a California federal court. Kelvin Chan reports.
7: Four states, including California, Colorado, Kentucky, and New Jersey, are seeking financial damages and want changes to how the company operates Facebook and Instagram. The states accuse Meta of harming youth mental health by deliberately designing features to get kids addicted to its platforms. They also say Meta breaks federal law by routinely collecting data on children under 13 without parental consent. The trial is expected to last 6 to 8 weeks, and CEO Mark Zuckerberg is expected to testify. Meta says it has a strong case of protecting teens, but this case is the latest in a flood of lawsuits targeting Meta and other social media companies over child protection. Earlier this month, a New Mexico court ordered Meta to pay $560 million to address harms to young people as part of a trial there.
5: I'm Julie Walker, AP News.
8: Now the forecast for Chickasaw Country. An extreme heat warning is in effect from 11 a.m. until 8 p.m. today, with dangerously hot conditions, heat index values up to 109 expected. Heat-related illnesses can develop quickly in extreme heat and high humidity. Drink plenty of fluids, stay in an air-conditioned room, stay out of the sun, and check up on relatives, neighbors, and outdoor animals. Overnight, a low of 81, and for Wednesday, another dangerously hot day with a high of 109. A burn ban is in effect for Cole, Pontotoc, Murray, and Johnston counties. Be careful with anything that could cause a spark or flame outdoors. 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
1: With the big United States anniversary on the horizon, Yale history professor Beverly Gage set out on a cross-country road trip in 2023. She ventured well beyond the original 13 colonies to visit 13 key sites in the nation's history and to hear what people were saying about each of those sites. Beverly is our Pulitzer Prize-winning guide to America's history, and in just a bit, she'll tell us what she found from Williamsburg to Disneyland. The whole world is a bigger, weirder, and more wonderful place than you might have imagined. That idea led Dylan Thuris to start the Atlas Obscura website to pique our curiosity about thousands of hidden wonders on every continent, guided by reader recommendations. Ella Morton selected 700 of their most remarkable entries to feature in their best-selling book, Atlas Obscura. They join us now from the Travel with Rick Steves archives for a look at some of their favorite curiosities across the USA. Dylan, Ella, welcome.
3: Thank you.
2: Thank you for having us.
1: So you launched Atlas Obscura in 2009 to create a catalog of people, places, and things that inspire a sense of wonder. You wrote, it's to inspire wanderlust as much as wanderlust. What do you mean by this?
2: I think what we're trying to do here is not just create sort of like a bucket list. You know, some people say, oh, this is a bucket list of the weirdest places in the world. And you could use it like that. But hopefully, the idea is that these places really are everywhere. They're both far-flung and in your own backyard. And as you look through this and get a sense how common these kind of incredible hidden stories are, the hope is you start to kind of explore the world in that way. You even look at your own hometown and think, what's here that I've sort of just been neglecting to go and examine and experience?
1: So you, with your website, atlasobscura.com, you collect all of these crazy and fascinating insights and then edit them together into the book. Ella, tell us just briefly how that process works.
3: Well, we began with looking at all the places that we've collected on the website, which at this point now is up to 10,000. So we had to look at whittling that down to 700 places and people and things to include in the book. And we started with our sort of greatest hits, which is the giant flaming hole in the Turkmenistan desert and the house on the rock in Wisconsin that has this magical lit up carousel that some of us have been to in our childhoods and remembered since then. And so it was about having this mix of things that really made an impression that are strange and wondrous, that's a sort of sampler platter of what Atlas Obscura has to offer.
1: Okay, so let's take a romp through America. I'm just going to bring up a few themes because I know the book is gathered in sort of themes. And I'd love to hear your favorite memories or your favorite experiences or things you want to be sure that people know about when they're dreaming about America Obscura. First of all, we're a car, a road trip kind of society. Let's talk about a few roadside attractions. What are some of the most quirky roadside attractions we should know about?
2: Well, I'll actually talk a little bit about the one that Ella just mentioned called House on the Rock in Spring Green, Wisconsin. And I went there when I was 12 with my parents on a kind of classic American road trip. We went to the Corn Palace in South Dakota and Wool Drug. And so on this trip, we went to a place called House on the Rock, and it is, to my mind, one of the most bizarre, amazing, wild creations in the entire United States. And to give a sort of quick description of what's in there, inside of this house, and house is really the wrong word because it takes about 6 hours to walk through the entire sprawling set of buildings kind of hidden in the forest. Inside is, as Ella mentioned, the world's largest carousel with the world's most diverse set of carousel animals. There is a sculpture of a squid

0: good ones.
1: What's your favorite?
2: There are the one that stands out. They're the Cabazon dinosaurs, which are featured in the film Pee-wee's Big Adventure. It's this giant Apatosaurus, I believe it's now called. And that's another thing that's a sort of roadside attraction. People know it from having driven through California as kids.
1: And there's no actual artifacts or archaeological digs. It's just plain old goofy modern dinosaurs to entertain the kids on a road trip.
2: Well, so this one is kind of interesting because in the mid-1990s, a bunch of creationists established a museum and gift shop in the belly of one of the dinosaurs.
1: How about other roadside attractions? What comes to mind? I like the, you've got a chapter about the largest ball of twine.
0: Oh, sure. That's a very competitive category, actually. There's multiple large balls of twine, and it depends on whether you
1: qualify this one, rolled by one person.
0: Right. So that is one, and then there's another that's been a group project. And obviously, America has this kind of obsession, shared, interestingly, with Australia, of giant things, of building enormous versions of things. Mm-hmm. And I think it may be just about having kind of a lot of space.
1: This is Travel with Rick Steves. We're joined by the co-founder of Atlas Obscura, Dylan Thuras, and the chief editor, Ella Morton. Their website is atlasobscura.com. Talk for a minute about natural wonders and land art. You know, there's the famous spiral jetty at the Great Salt Lake in Utah.
0: The 1970s produced a particular explosion of land art, these gigantic installations and other kinds of large-scale installations. There's one actually, this gigantic project called City out in Nevada. It's monumental. I mean, it is the size of a small town, basically, and will be there in 1,000, 2,000 years. I mean, these things are made, in a sense, to last the test of time because they're just huge. It's these giant earthen works. It's huge pyramids of packed earth, giant trenches. You know, there's other works like this, like Double Negative is this enormous trench sort of canyon that's been dug into the ground.
1: You know, you talked about the city. I was fascinated by California City. I didn't realize that there was a planned city 100 miles north of LA that was actually built to rival Los Angeles, but apparently it never got off the ground.
0: Technically, by geographical scale, I believe it is still the third largest city in California.
1: But it's got a population just of a handful of people.
0: Of a few thousand. It was designed as this car-centric mega city, except built, you know, largely in the 1960s. It was out in the Mojave Desert. And for reasons that I think now seem obvious, people were not incredibly thrilled to move their lives out to the edge of the Mojave Desert. So now it sits there. It's been, you know, roads and cul-de-sacs are all laid out, except there are basically no houses there. So it's like this giant, you know, it almost looks like a circuit board if you see it from Google Earth.
1: These are kind of places you'd never know about if you didn't do a little studying ahead of time. You've got a chapter called Castles Without Kings. And, you know, we always go to Europe for castles, but there are some crazy castles in the United States of America.
0: Yeah. One of the other places I think I would recommend as one of the great kind of roadside stops or a place worth making a special journey to is Bishop Castle in Rye, Colorado. It is a 16-story medieval-ish castle built by one man over the last 40 years, hauling stones kind of by hand. You're basically free to explore this entire place, though. You know, you can go up to the very top of it, and at the top are these wrought iron welded sphere and a little bridge you can cross. You know, there's a guest book that basically you're supposed to sign before you go in that says, if I should fall to my death, I accept responsibility for that. And it's definitely a place where you feel like, you know, you kind of are responsible for your own safety. But in a way, that is part of what makes it an incredible, unusual place. And part of its, for me, part of why I enjoyed exploring it. It is like the pinnacle of American outsider art.
1: That's funny because in your book, you have the warning, Atlas Obscura was written in the spirit of adventure and readers are cautioned to travel at their own risk and obey all local laws. Some of the places described in this book are not open to the public and not meant to be visited without appropriate permissions. So there are a few places that are fun to know about, but a little dangerous to actually visit.
0: That is correct.
2: Yeah. And that's sort of part of the philosophy of this book is that we realize that not everybody can get to all 700 places or even maybe 100 places, but even just knowing that these things are out there and these people are creating these castles and outsider art projects and, you know, being so creative and innovative and looking at the world in a different way, that inspires us in itself.
1: Yeah, I'm inspired just by reading the book. We're considering some of the most unusual sites you can visit around America right now on Travel with Rick Steves. Documentary filmmaker Dylan Thuris co-founded Atlas Obscura as a crowdfunding

0: recommended website to the world's hidden wonders. 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Take me to the most mind-blowing place that you can actually visit, that you would really highly recommend somebody visit.
1: Well, there's a place called Luray Caverns in Virginia that actually contains the world's largest musical instrument. If you go there, you'll see what looks like a console for a church organ. And it looks kind of strange to have that inside a cave, but what you don't see is that in the 1950s, a guy named Leland Sprinkle wired 5 miles worth of cable between that central console and a bunch of different stalactites that were different sizes, so that when they were struck, they would make a certain tone. They would act as the pipes for this church organ. Mm. He called it the stalactite organ. He used to play it himself, but now it plays automatically. But it's one of these things where you look at it and think, how did he think to do that? But I'm so glad that he did.
0: And you can go there and actually see it being played?
1: Yeah.
0: Wow. And Dylan, what's your recommendation?
2: I'm going to talk about a place that actually I kind of hope will get saved, because right now it's sitting basically abandoned in Jackson, Mississippi, and it's a place called the Mississippi River Basin Model, and it is the greatest scale model perhaps ever built. It was built by the U.S. Army Corps of Engineers starting during World War II. It took a very long time to build, because basically what it is a giant scale model of the Mississippi River Basin, and it was built at a time when they didn't understand how to predict flooding. And so one of the problems is the U.S. Army Corps of Engineers would put up a levee, and it would just make a flood somewhere else. So they sort of said, okay, how do we fix this? And that literally meant building a giant hydrological model. So in this park in Jackson, Mississippi, is the remains of this model where they used to be able to pull a crank and flood this entire enormous plain. It's 8 miles of tiny little streams that are perfect to scale representations of the Mississippi River Basin Model. So, and it actually did help them, solve some of these issues, although by the time it was finished in the late 60s, in 1966, computer modeling was right around the corner. So the full model, sort of the finished model, was only in use for about 6 years.
0: Can you visit it today?
2: You can, and it needs help. It's sort of sitting there waiting to be given its proper due and
0: in
2: glory.
0: In Jackson, Mississippi.
2: That's right.
0: All right. Dylan Thuris and Ella Morton, best wishes with your work, and if people want to learn more about Atlas Obscura, you can browse the website, atlasobscura.com. Dylan and Ella, thanks a lot.
1: Thank you.
0: Thanks so much, Rick. Roll down the windows and look at how America sees itself at dozens of its most important historical sites. Beverly Gage joins us next to explain how a road trip to the places where history happened can renew your faith in American progress without ignoring an honest assessment of our nation's past. 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
11: Hi, ég heiti Igor Bjarnason og ég bý á Íslandi og ég ferðast með Rick Steves. My name is Igor Bjarnason, I live in Iceland and I travel with Rick Steves og ég ferðast með Rick Steves.
0: What's the best way to take in the vast expanse of the United States and its history? Well, historian and author Beverly Gage did it with an epic road trip. As a professor of history and American studies at Yale, She set out to visit about 300 historic sites, museums, and monuments, exploring 13 key moments and the places that help tell the story of our country. It's in her latest book. It's called This Land Is Your Land, a behind the steering wheel retelling of 250 years of U.S. history. It starts at Philadelphia's Revolution-era sites and ends at Disneyland with the 20th century California dream. Beverly makes the case for exploring America's past while embracing both its breathtaking beauty and its often perplexing complexity. And she's here today to take us on the ultimate American road trip. Beverly, thanks so much for joining us.
12: Thanks for inviting me.
0: Wow. Whoa. The epic trip to tell the story of America. 300 sites, museums, monuments, 250 years of history, 13 chapters. Can you give us just kind of an overview of your trip before we delve deeper into it? When did you do it? How long did it take? What was the goal?
12: Sure. I started actually doing the traveling for this book in early 2023. And as a historian, I was looking ahead to 2026, to the 250th anniversary of the Declaration of Independence, the moment that has just passed. I guess we're still in it, more or less. And I thought it might be sort of a complicated year for lots of people, and I wanted to figure out a way to bring in a history that was both complicated and fun, and to do it through the lens of a road trip.
0: You know, we've all taken road trips, and we've all read books about history. You're combining it here. I mean, you can read a conventional history book, and you can take a road trip. How did experiencing on the road all of this history compare with reading about history in a classroom?
12: Yeah, the book takes on all 250 years of American history through 13 places, by which sometimes it's a city, sometimes it's a region, sometimes it's an area of a different sort, which each had a really important role in American history. And so I wanted to have history that you could experience firsthand, because I think you learn something really different than just reading history through a book. You get to learn through all of your senses. You get to have a sense of how places and people fit together in a geographic way. And you get to have a sense that people are just sort of bumping up against each other in history and in these locations in a way that's really different from the way it gets distilled down in a book.
0: And then the challenge, if you're the tour guide or the driver or the person who's organizing this family adventure for the kids, you're going to visit countless museums, and you need to choose good museums, and you need to get the most out of that museum. As a historian and a person who's written an inspirational book about how we can get out on the road and learn about our own country, what do you look for in a museum? What stands out to you that were the most impactful museums? Because you visited hundreds of them all across from sea to shining sea.
12: Yeah, I was really looking for places that had real resonance in history. Every chapter of the book is both a place and a moment in time. So unlike a lot of road trip books, this actually moves chronologically rather than geographically, although it's doing that too. You wouldn't necessarily want to go in the order in which these Right. chapters appear, because it's a journey through time as much as space. But I was looking for places that for some moment in American history really captured the country's imagination, were the places that people around the world were looking to understand the United States. And then I also wanted places that had good history museums, as you say. I tried to take a pretty big tent look at that. I didn't just want to go to, you know, the highly professional, extremely well-funded sites, although I did go to a bunch of those. But the book is full of big sites and small sites, famous sites and obscure sites. What I think makes a great history site or museum is just really active engagement with big questions through a kind of local lens, through the place that you are.
0: This is Travel with Rick Steves, and we're exploring 250 years of U.S. history as a theme of perhaps the ultimate great American road trip. And our guest is historian Beverly Gage. She teaches American history at Yale, and her book is This Land Is Your Land, a road trip through U.S. history. In honor of the 250th birthday of our independence this year, she tells the story of America by visiting the key places that define its greatest moments and greatest challenges. Beverly's other books include The Day Wall Street Exploded and G-Man, J. Edgar Hoover and the Making of the American Century, which received the 2023 Pulitzer and the National Book Critics Circle Award. Beverly, we always talk when we're traveling about having to pack smartly. And if you're going to go on a road trip with a history kind of basis, you need to pack along some sort of context, it seems. I would think, you know, it helps to have a big, broad sweep of the story so you can go to Monticello or you could go to the Alamo and get more out of it. I always feel like the more you bring to your sightseeing, the more you get out of it. People say, how can I get a discount for this or that site? Well, you can't, but if you can bring some context to it, you'll have a better experience, in other words, a better value. How would you recommend somebody, before going on this road trip and even before reading your book, get a general, quick little sweep through the story so they know kind of the general plot?
12: Well, one way you can do it, if you really want to do all 250 years like I did, would be to start with, you know, something like an American history textbook or something that's just going to give you a grounding in a few things that you want to pursue. What I did when I was traveling was, you know, I'm a historian, so I had some background already, but I did do a little advanced preparation that was a little more specific than that, really grounding myself in the place and the moment that I intended to visit. And then I spent a lot of time listening to audiobooks that were quite specific to the place and the time that I wanted to visit. So as I went through the Dakotas and Montana and Wyoming, you know, I was listening to audiobooks about the 1870s through the 1890s, the opening of the West, the battles of that moment. And often it was just about the very landscape that I was driving through.
0: You know, so, and when you do a road trip, you're going to have a lot of time behind the wheel that you could be listening to this select sort of playlist of sources of information that can give you a better understanding. So now you designed the book covering 250 years of U.S. history around a series of important moments, and each of those are illustrated by a small group of people. Tell me just a little bit about the rationale for that, and then I'd like to kind of hop and skip through the whole story. But you designed it in a unique way as far as any kind of a history of the United States would be.
12: Yeah, and it wasn't actually designed that way when I set out. I knew I wanted to do these big sweeping histories through these local places, but one of the things that I discovered and really learned from doing the traveling itself was how often these pivotal moments in American history involved a really small group of people who were neighbors and friends and allies, but in a pretty small area. And so it was fascinating to see that happen again and again.
0: I like that it was sort of organic. It occurred to you, oh, this is a reoccurring theme, that there's a few people, not necessarily the most famous people, but people who were there that made a difference. So let's start with the beginning then, and tell me, like, the first chapter, the great experiment, you know, about the revolution. What did you take away there?
12: Well, the first chapter begins in Philadelphia, probably for obvious reasons. Yeah. I was starting with the Revolution and the Declaration and the Constitution, but that also happens to be my hometown. And so it was also a good way to introduce myself as a traveler and as someone who's coming back to some places that I had been before, but with a different set of eyes. And in that case, you know, with an adult set of eyes rather than a child's set of eyes. And Philadelphia has a very intensive historical culture. And so it's a place where, even though you might be staying in the historic district, and that's a pretty small area in terms of walking around, you can see so many different things and so many different approaches to that history.
0: And then from a home base in Philadelphia, there's a number of places that are easy day trip distance from there. What was your favorite must-see museum to cover that sort of first chapter of the Revolution?
12: Well, you know, I think Independence Hall is still a really powerful place to visit. I went there many, many times as a child on school trips and with my parents and all, and I was curious to see how much it had changed. There's a lot more security now than there was when I was a kid. But you know, the basic story is really similar in the basic tour experience. So that's pretty foundational.
0: So the second chapter would be Virginia and slavery. Tell me who the characters were there, and as a sightseer, what was most impactful?
12: Virginia was a great example of that theme that we were talking about, which is a very small group of people in a pretty tight-knit community doing something that really transforms the nation. And in the case of Virginia, I was going to, of course, engage with presidential history, since four of our first five presidents came from Virginia. But I also was really looking at this founding dilemma of freedom and slavery born side by side. And Virginia is really rich with that history. One thing that I saw in actually visiting as opposed to reading about it was, you know, how close together Madison and Jefferson and Monroe really lived, that they were neighbors. They were people who had this kind of local relationship.
0: They jammed together politically. Wow. I love that. And to humanize that, you know, when I talk about my European stuff, I always say it's an interesting time for us to be traveling. Europeans are curious, be ready to talk. They're confused about what's going on in our country. Have a nice, tight definition of the Electoral College, you know. The Electoral College, when I think Virginia, I think the Electoral College. Do you have a nice, tight definition of the Electoral College for our listeners? Because it is so important in our political discussion, you know, how do you get enough votes in the Electoral College? Where did that originate?
12: Well, the Electoral College was one of the innovations that came about to sort of get the Constitution through, but to ensure that in a part of the world that was really just these small communities who were trying to stitch themselves together as a nation, of course, everyone's quite concerned about, first of all, protecting their own interests. And so you have this being state by state as opposed to mass popular vote. And then there's lots of worry that a democracy is going to be out of control. And so, in its iteration, its original one, you had these intermediaries there who were really going to be casting the votes and deciding the president. That's the Electoral College.
0: There you go. Beverly Gage is our guest on Travel with Rick Steves. Beverly teaches American history at Yale University, and she won a Pulitzer for her 2023 biography, G-Man, J. Edgar Hoover and the Making of the American Century. She's also written The Day Wall Street Exploded, a story of America in its first age of terror. You may have also seen her on C-SPAN and in the recent CNN documentary series, This Land. Beverly's latest book is a road trip through U.S. history, and it's called This Land is Your Land. The next chapter is the westward expansion. It's so fun to track this story of our country, and you call it Oppression with a Vengeance, centered in Tennessee.
12: That's right. That is a chapter that really looks at Andrew Jackson, who is the towering political figure of the 1820s and 1830s. And it also looks at one of the really big things that he helped to carry out, which is Indian removal. And Tennessee is a great place to visit to put those things in conversation with each other, because you can still go to Andrew Jackson's home and plantation, the Hermitage, but there's all sorts of fascinating work being done to document and memorialize the Trail of Tears, and particularly the process of Cherokee removal. So it's just a rich state to see those stories right up against each other.
0: And maybe one of the takeaways there is how the legacy of a famous person can change over time. Give us a quick rundown on the plight of Andrew Jackson's reputation.
12: Right. Andrew Jackson becomes president in the late 1820s. And for many years after that, decades, more than a century, he was really regarded as the father of the Democratic Party. He was the first, quote unquote, common man to be elected president. He was a champion of the common man, by which at the time was meant white but non-propertied men who could, during those years, come into full citizenship in the country. So that was Andrew Jackson's reputation. He was a brawler. He was a champion of the ordinary person. He was a skeptic of intellectuals. He was really crucial to getting democratic politics. And here we also mean big D democratic as well as little D democratic politics off the ground. But really in the last half century or so, people have gotten much more interested in his Indian policy, in some of the damage that did, in the history of the Trail of Tears. So in the 21st century, Andrew Jackson has tended to be claimed by Republicans. You know, Donald Trump made a big deal about Andrew Jackson during his first term as being his favorite president, and a lot of Democrats now look a little askance at Jackson, largely because of his owning of slaves and then also because of his really pivotal role in Indian removal.
13: So if Trump was going to have a big wrestling match in the front yard of the White House, Andrew Jackson would have been right there in the front row.
12: He would have. You know, one of the things he's most famous for is for his inauguration. He kind of threw open the gates and all the ordinary people came in and they smashed the furniture and they got really drunk. And, you know, and Andrew Jackson said, "This is great. These are my people."
13: Wow. Okay. Then we move on to Texas, the Lone Star State and Manifest Destiny. How do we sort of psychoanalyze Manifest Destiny in the context of Texas?
12: Yeah, the Texas chapter looks at mainly the 1830s and 1840s. So that's when Texas is breaking away from Mexico. And then, as it likes to tell everyone, was its own country for a few years before becoming incorporated into the United States, becoming a state, and then being swept up in the Mexican War, which, of course, is what acquired so much of the Western United States as American territory. And so Texas is a pretty fun place to visit and engage this history. One thing you learn when you go to Texas is that some states in the United States are much more interested in their own history than other states are. So I come from Connecticut. No one talks about Connecticut history. No one knows what the flag looks like. But if you go to Texas, you know, the Lone Star is everywhere. Texas school children are learning Texas history. And you see some of that energy at
13: That's
12: the Texas
13: so
12: historic sites.
13: Interesting. Because I remember when I was going to school at the University of Washington, we had to get some credits of Washington State history. And I thought, are you kidding me? we're gonna talk about the Pig War or whatever, you know. And it's
12: right.
13: No, you have to be proud of your state's history. Well, there would be no question about that in a place like Texas.

0: We're moving through history and the American landscape today on Travel with Rick Steves with Beverly Gage. She's the author of This Land Is Your Land, a road trip through U.S. history. Coming up, we'll take a deeper look at the myths that have been part of the American story and what it means to shake a few of them up. That's in just a minute on Travel with Rick Steves. Stay with us.
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0: Our conversation today with historian Beverly Gage has been taking us from the halls of the American Revolution through Andrew Jackson's legacy from the early 19th century, the Trail of Tears, and what's real and what isn't about the Alamo. Beverly, what are some of the myths that you realized you might be busting when you were working on this project?
4: Well, to some degree, I was just taking up the work of other historians and the historic sites themselves who are engaged in this kind of wrestling with the past. You know, at the Alamo, of course, it is one of the most myth-saturated sites in the whole United States. Right, the heroic story of the brave men who made their stand at the Alamo and sacrificed their lives against tyranny. You know, and there are elements of that. I mean, Santa Anna was no great voice of democracy, but you know, there is another side to that story that is actually particularly about slavery and about the ways in which settlers in Texas were very interested in protecting the institution of slavery, holding on to their own property. And Mexico was actually moving during those years to abolish slavery, to do away with it. And so that's not the heroic side of the Alamo story that we often hear.
0: Is the site free to talk about that fairly, or do you feel like it has a vested interest somehow in maintaining those myths?
4: Well, I think the Alamo is a place that is still maybe leaning a little bit more on the mythic side than the self-examination side. There's lots of work being done on the Alamo Plaza, big expansions coming, so I'm very curious to see what they do there. But lots of other sites, you know, the Virginia sites, all of those places are really dealing with, you know, the complexities of George Washington or Thomas Jefferson or James Madison as these men who championed liberty and actively engaged in, you know, large-scale slaveholding.
0: Somewhere in the book, I remember you said something about, you may think this is about the battle, but it's actually about how we report the battle. And there's that dynamic going on. I know that you've visited places that in the last few years have been changed just because of the values of the Trump administration. I've noticed that all over Europe, which again is my beat, great museums have reconsidered their treatment of historic characters and the prominence of women or the lack of prominence of women. And there's all sorts of sensibilities we have today that we didn't have even 50 years ago. And it's a big job and it's a complicated job to update that, but still be balanced. What have you noticed in the sightseeing that you've done? Is the struggle that way? And in your assessment, how are they doing?
4: Yeah, well, I think you're absolutely right that particularly for this kind of public history, right, these sites are dealing not just with the past, but with a conversation between the present and the past. And so as the present continues to evolve and change, people have different questions about the past. They have different interests in the past. And there are bad versions of that when you say, oh, this thing that we know now, well, it must have been exactly the same, you know, 200 years ago. That's not great history, but there are all sorts of ways in which our own questions today can illuminate all these things about the past that we didn't think to ask, say, half a century ago or a century ago. So the book is about the actual history, but it's also about the history wars and conversations and struggles that are going to keep going on. And, you know, the funny thing about museums is some of them are responding very quickly, and then others take quite a while to evolve on these kinds of questions. So I think there's just a huge range out there.
0: And there can be a political backlash. I mean, you could have the old status quo, which made privileged white people feel really good about our history, then you could have the more politically correct reassessment, and then that could spawn a response from people who appreciated the status quo, and all of a sudden you got people from the government marching into museums and demanding that you change the wording of this and that and this and that. It's kind of a pendulum, isn't it?
4: Yeah, these struggles go on. I think we're at a particularly alarming moment on this front right now, because I did most of my traveling in 2023 and 2024, and even now, some of what I saw then has changed, and in particular, the National Park Service has been forced to put up signs that say, you know, if you see anything that disparages great Americans, please notify your federal government. I don't think that's a great way to do history, for the record.
0: Right. This is Travel with Rick Steves, and we're exploring 250 years of U.S. history right now with Beverly Gage. She's written a book called This Land is Your Land, a road trip through U.S. history. Beverly is an acclaimed author and a professor of history and American studies at Yale, where her courses focus on 20th century U.S. history. We have more about Beverly in the notes to this week's show at ricksteves.com/radio. So, Beverly, the next chapter that we cover in the book is the Civil War, and that would be the Confederacy, and you base that in South Carolina. Why South Carolina, and who were some characters that brought it to life for you?
4: That's right. From Texas, I went up to upstate New York to look at the birth of abolitionism and women's rights. And then for the Civil War, I headed toward South Carolina. And so I said, you might not want to do the driving in the order that I describe it in the in the history, because that's going to send you from Texas to upstate New York, which is a long haul, let's say. But South Carolina was the place that I wanted to tell the story of the Civil War, because it has all sorts of conflicting forces, both in the history and then in the historic representation now. So South Carolina is most famous as the birthplace of secession. And you could, of course, go out to Fort Sumter. That's still a really interesting and powerful historic site in its own right. But the National Park Service has also developed a set of sites that are about South Carolina's other Civil War first, which is that it's the first place where experiments in Reconstruction, in Black emancipation, and Black land ownership, and Black education happened within the Confederacy. That was in the Sea Islands, and that's largely just because, you know, the Union military came in and conquered that part of South Carolina very early on in the war. And so there's this fascinating story about all of these attempts to figure out what the post-Civil War world will look like. And you can go visit some of those sites now. They're now federal sites for visitors.
0: And then when you think about the Civil War, what, 160 years ago or something like that, you also think about the lasting scars of that great American tragedy that we live with today. Can you think of any takeaways from your road trip? What is in the DNA of the South compared to the North, and how is this struggle still alive?
4: Well, you're right that it is still alive, and I think the Civil War, certainly in terms of historical tourism, is one of the great ruptures in American history, and then is just a huge theme for visitors. And that's partly because it's the biggest war that ever happened on American soil. And so it's there in a physical sense, in which a lot of the other major conflicts of the United States happened elsewhere or happened in pretty constrained spaces. But the Civil War, you know, particularly for the South, it was just everywhere. I knew I did not want to go to every Civil War battlefield. That was not my goal in this project. But you can see the ways in which these contests over, you know, Confederate memorials and how to narrate the Civil War, the centrality of slavery in the American past, these are all live issues that are being actively contested at many of the places that I went.
0: And then it seems like the natural next chapter would be the next chapter that you have in the book, The American West, Creation of a National Myth. And when you think about the Great West and all of the stories we grew up with, it really is creating that myth or that great heroic story of how exceptional we are and how the manifest destiny makes sense and how we will be the sort of the shining example of a great nation in this planet.
4: when you visit the West now, and I went to the Dakotas and to Wyoming and to Montana to look at this period of roughly the 1870s through the 1890s, which is this period of intensive settlement in that region and lots of conflict over land, over governance, over law. And one of the things that you see now is that it was, in its moment, a site, as you say, of American myth-making. And now a lot of the history is about reflecting on the myth-makers. So now we have, you know, museums that are about the people who made the myths in the original iteration. And so we've got many, many layers to visit.
0: And then the next chapter would be dealing with a lot of the other side of the coin, and that is the ongoing struggle for civil liberties. And that is two different chapters. Why is it two different chapters? And what would your advice for us to really get some valuable takeaway from this epic road trip in regards to civil liberties?
4: Yeah, there are two big things that were happening simultaneously in the late 19th century. One is this West story and the settlement and all of the conflict and aspirations that brought with it. And the other was this intensive period of making cities, of urbanization. So I went to Chicago to look at that story and all the conflicts that emerged in those cities between the police and protesters, between workers and employers. And Chicago is just a great place to see that all playing out because it's a city that was really created in that moment and created by those forces.
0: And the finale is Disneyland. I thought that was really interesting. We're going from Philadelphia, Independence Hall, and we finish in sort of the Californian dream with, the Nixon and the Reagan presidential libraries, and but just the Fantasyland stuff. Why California as a final stop?
4: Well, California is fun to visit. You know, in any good road trip, you got to go coast to coast.
0: That's
4: so
0: true.
4: That had that. But historically, you know, Southern California in particular is really important, both because it produces a set of political currents that I think still shape the world we're in. The modern conservative movement is born in Orange County in lots of ways. We get these figures like Nixon and Reagan. And then it was also the place that produced some of the most popular stories and myths about America, Disneyland being really the center of that story, though I also went to Knott's Berry Farm, which is a much lesser known amusement park also in Orange County, and I had to go there because it includes a replica of Independence Hall all the way across the country down there in Southern California. So the book really goes from Independence Hall to Independence Hall.
0: That is such a great idea to have as underpinnings for your road trip, whether you do the whole thing or not, a sensibility that you can learn on the road, and you can better appreciate the true story, the complexity of our story as a nation on its 250th birthday. When she's not on the road, Beverly Gage teaches American history at Yale University. She was awarded a Pulitzer Prize for her book on former FBI Director J. Edgar Hoover, and she's our guest today on Travel with Rick Steves. Her latest title is This Land is Your Land, and takes us on 13 road trips to help us visit the places where American history was made and to help widen our perspective on the USA. You'll find links to Beverly's work in the notes for this week's show at ricksteves.com/radio. If some of the people today in power read your book, they would have some grounds against you. How do you balance that as a historian, as an author, when you have critics saying your book was too negative, or you're not being patriotic enough, or you're damned if you do and you're damned if you don't these days if you write a history book?
4: I think that that's really true. And with this book, I went into it wanting to explore some of the tensions between whether you can really know and understand your history, still say you love your country and that you're a patriot. I think that you can do both of those things in a deep way. But I didn't expect that everyone would have exactly the same view on that question as I did. And I also wanted to get a little bit out of where we've gotten stuck in our historical discourse, which is, you know, some people saying, if you're a patriot, you can only only say good things about the country, and others saying, no, the only things that matter about the United States are its history of injustice and empire. And you know, that's just not how history works. It's not all one or the other. It's not all either winners or losers. It's this incredibly interesting, dynamic story, and that's what I wanted to capture in this book.
0: And you did it beautifully. And in your epilogue, you talked about the advent of some sites that really are going to bat for ideals and priorities of the far right, the Museum of the Bible, and I hadn't even heard of this, the Victims of Communism Museum. Tell me about your take on those museums, or what is the trend in that regard?
4: Right. Those are a couple of new museums, both in Washington, D.C., and they are, of course, museums that are taking a very particular view of the history they want to tell, and they're putting that front and center in the title. And there were lots of places like that. Probably the most interesting one that I went to was in Columbia, Tennessee, at the new National Confederate Museum, which is trying to, you know, double down on the story of the Civil War from a Confederate perspective. But that's a new museum, and so you've got a lot of activity around this all over the country.
0: So as we sightsee, and I always think about that when I'm on the road anywhere. If I'm in Northern Ireland and the museum is paid for by Great Britain, the take on the Irish potato famine is going to be different than if I'm in Dublin or Galway. If I'm in Palestine, the take I get from a museum is going to be different than the take I get from a museum about the same topic in Tel Aviv. And it's as we travel, it's fascinating to be mindful of who's paying for this, and do they have an agenda, and is it designed to be fair and balanced, or is it designed to promote one particular angle? To what degree do we need to be concerned about that as we happily and giddily go through our trip?
4: Well, I think it's a great way actually to make the history live, that you're not just going to look at the history that's being displayed, but to ask these really important questions. You know, not only who's funding this, but what is this interpretation that's being presented? Do I agree with it to the degree that I know the history? How do I understand it? And if you go to enough of them, right, which I did, I don't know if anyone else out there is going to go to every single place that I went, but you can see that this is a conversation and that those museums are also talking to each other and arguing with each other.
0: Beverly, this has been such a delight. In the very end of your book, you actually get down to a few practical travel tips for this epic road trip. Three things I'd just like to touch on before we say goodbye. You said plan ahead, but not too much.
4: That's right. I planned my trips so that I had a general sense of where I wanted to go. I had my plane tickets on either side because sometimes I was just flying in and then leaving and doing the road trip in the region. But I didn't want to be so tightly planned that I couldn't stop and be surprised and take wrong turns. And
0: very
4: that
0: wise.
4: Was where I learned so much.
0: And you made a point to recommend that we listen to other people with contrary views.
4: I think history is about curiosity, and actually, particularly in a moment like this, where people are finding it so hard to have those conversations about the present, sometimes you can have those conversations about the past in a way that's meaningful.
0: And I love how you concluded by saying, remember what Woody Guthrie said, this land is your land.
4: That's right. It's, of course, a famous song, a patriotic anthem. But what I love about that song is that it is both an act of patriotism and an act of protest at the same time. That's why Woody Guthrie wrote it. I wanted some of that to animate my book. And you can sing along when you're out on the road.
0: There you go. Beverly Gage, thanks for writing This Land Is Your Land, and best wishes in your teaching.
4: Thanks so much, Rick.
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6: Exploring Science in the Sea. Second place doesn't get a lot of attention. The second tallest mountain, the second expedition to reach the North Pole, silver medalists in the Olympics. The second deepest spot in the oceans isn't exactly a household name either, the Tonga Trench. The deepest spot is in the Mariana Trench, in the western Pacific Ocean. It's about 36,000 feet deep, almost 7 miles. That's a few hundred feet deeper than the lowest spot in the Tonga Trench. The Tonga is in the southern hemisphere, northeast of New Zealand. It's more than 800 miles long and runs parallel to the islands of Tonga. Its deepest spot is the Horizon Deep. It's named for the ship that discovered it back in 1952. The trench is created by the motions of two of the plates that make up Earth's crust. One plate is plunging below the other. The Tonga Trench is a groove where the descending plate disappears below the other. And the crust along one section of the trench is disappearing faster than at any other spot on Earth, about 9 inches per year. A couple of expeditions have taken a close look at the trench. They found an abundance of life along its steep walls and all the way to the bottom. One thing they didn't find was evidence of humans. Explorations of the world's other major trenches have all found trash, even in the deepest parts. But the Tonga Trench is pristine, a top ranking for the second deepest spot in the oceans. Science in the Sea is a production of the University of Texas Marine Science Institute at Port Aransas and is available as a weekly podcast at scienceinthesea.org. I'm Holly Brawley.

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1: AP News, I'm Julie Walker. President Trump says the U.S. has no planned talks with Iran, but insists the Strait of Hormuz remains open and operating despite limited traffic and a reported strike on a ship entering the waterway. Posting today on social media, Trump said that a U.S. blockade remains in full force and effect. The post comes after a 60-day negotiating period ended between the U.S. and Iran, with no clear end to the war in sight. The U.S. and Canada hold last-minute talks to stop Trump's 50% tariffs before the deadline, Ben Thomas reports.
2: Some $20 billion worth of Canadian products, from hockey sticks to tongue depressors, could be subject to 50% tariffs as of 12:01 a.m. Wednesday. The U.S. and Canada have wrangled for decades over trade, but President Trump's belligerent approach marks an extraordinary departure from the traditionally cooperative relationship between the two countries. Nevertheless, Prime Minister Mark Carney says the U.S. and Canada are negotiating to avoid the new round of tariffs. He describes the talks as very intense and delicate.
1: As the primary season nears its end, attention today turns to key states like Florida, Wyoming, California, and Alaska. Primaries there highlight Republican-led redistricting and battles between Democratic establishment and progressives. Scandal-plagued candidates and incumbents at risk add to the drama. These contests will shape the fiercely contested midterms this fall and offer a referendum on President Trump's second term. Wall Street is pulling further from its all-time high as AI stocks get back to sinking. Most stocks in the S&P rose, but losses for those like NVIDIA and Micron Technology outweighed them. They continue to face criticism that their prices shoot too high. This is AP News. A pivotal trial for Meta kicks off in a California federal court. Kelvin Chan reports.
3: Four states, including California, Colorado, Kentucky, and New Jersey, are seeking financial damages and want changes to how the company operates Facebook and Instagram. The states accuse Meta of harming youth mental health by deliberately designing features to get kids addicted to its platforms. They also say Meta breaks federal law by routinely collecting data on children under 13 without parental consent. The trial is expected to last 6 to 8 weeks, and CEO Mark Zuckerberg is expected to testify. Meta says it has a strong case of protecting teens, but this case is the latest in a flood of lawsuits targeting Meta and other social media companies over child protection. Earlier this month, a New Mexico court ordered Meta to pay $560 million to address harms to young people as part of a trial there.
1: I'm Julie Walker, AP News.
4: Now the forecast for Chickasaw Country. An extreme heat warning is in effect from 11 a.m. until 8 p.m. today, with dangerously hot conditions, heat index values up to 109 expected. Heat-related illnesses can develop quickly in extreme heat and high humidity. Drink plenty of fluids, stay in an air-conditioned room, stay out of the sun, and check up on relatives, neighbors, and outdoor animals. Overnight, a low of 81, and for Wednesday, another dangerously hot day with a high of 109. A burn ban is in effect for Cole, Pontotoc, Murray, and Johnston counties. Be careful with anything that could cause a spark or flame outdoors. 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

0: 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I'm Daryl Brogdon. 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

0: Walker with an AP News Minute. Alaska, Florida, and Wyoming hold primaries as California voters pick a successor for Representative Eric Swalwell, who resigned from Congress amid sexual assault allegations earlier this year. Regardless of who is chosen to replace him, the 14th congressional district seat is guaranteed to remain under Democratic control. In Florida, Trump-backed Byron Donalds is running to become the state's first black governor. Redistricting has created skirmishes for Democrats in Florida House races. Wyoming sees open seats for governor, U.S. Senate, and U.S. House. And in a closely watched race in Alaska, incumbent Republicans Senator Dan Sullivan, a Trump ally, faces another candidate also named Dan Sullivan. These contests will shape the fiercely contested midterms this fall and offer a referendum on President Trump's second term. I'm Julie Walker. More stories at apnews.com.
1: Now the forecast for Chickasaw Country. An extreme heat warning is in effect from 11 a.m. until 8 p.m. today, with dangerously hot conditions, heat index values up to 109 expected. Heat-related illnesses can develop quickly in extreme heat and high humidity. Drink plenty of fluids, stay in an air-conditioned room, stay out of the sun, and check up on relatives, neighbors, and outdoor animals. Overnight, a low of 81, and for Wednesday, another dangerously hot day with a high of 109. A burn ban is in effect for Cole, Pontotoc, Murray, and Johnston counties. Be careful with anything that could cause a spark or flame outdoors. 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

Every school day, hundreds of motorists endanger the lives of our children by illegally passing school buses, which are stopped to pick up or discharge students. If a bus is stopped with its stop sign deployed, all traffic must come to a halt. On a divided highway, all traffic must stop unless there is a raised median between the stopped school bus and the oncoming traffic. If it's only a turn lane, you must stop. Know the law. 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
1: AP News, I'm Julie Walker. Lindsay Clancy was begging for help in the months leading up to killing her three children and attempting to end her own life. Clancy's former mother-in-law testified for the defense today in the fourth week of her murder trial. Susan Clancy, mother of Patrick Clancy, who found the Massachusetts couple's children after they had been strangled in the family basement in January of 2023, told jurors, "Lindsay was struggling. We were all concerned." Clancy's defense claims she had postpartum psychosis. The trial over the killing of Tupac Shakur, almost 30 years after the rapper was gunned down in Las Vegas, is underway there. Speaking to reporters, defense attorney Michael Saft says he thinks the 30 years that have elapsed would help his client, Dwayne Keffi D. Davis, who's charged in the killing.
2: The length of time is going to be a huge problem for anybody to try to recall things, to try to remember things. It's just not how it works. That's why police reports are important. That's why, you know, detectives writing good reports are critical.
1: Prosecutors allege Davis did not pull the trigger, but that he's guilty of murder by ordering the hit and providing the gun. Minnesota Attorney General Keith Ellison sues Texas Governor Greg Abbott to extradite an ICE agent to stand trial for assault and falsely reporting a crime in the wounding of a man during the agency's crackdown in Minneapolis. Ellison wants to bar the Cameron County Sheriff's Office in Texas from releasing ICE agent Christian Castro and require Abbott to sign the extradition warrant, allowing Minnesota law enforcement agents to take custody of him. Castro was arrested 11 days after Minneapolis prosecutors charged him with assault and falsely reporting a crime in the January 14th non-fatal shooting of Julio Cesar Sosa Celis. This is AP News. A pivotal trial for Meta kicks off in a California federal court. Kelvin Chan reports.
3: Four states, including California, Colorado, Kentucky, and New Jersey, are seeking financial damages and want changes to how the company operates Facebook and Instagram. The states accuse Meta of harming youth mental health by deliberately designing features to get kids addicted to its platforms. They also say Meta breaks federal law by routinely collecting data on children under 13 without parental consent. The trial is expected to last 6 to 8 weeks, and CEO Mark Zuckerberg is expected to testify. Meta says it has a strong case of protecting teens, but this case is the latest in a flood of lawsuits targeting Meta and other social media companies over child protection. Earlier this month, a New Mexico court ordered Meta to pay $560 million to address harms to young people as part of a trial there.
1: I'm Julie Walker, AP News.
4: Now the forecast for Chickasaw Country. An extreme heat warning is in effect from 11 a.m. until 8 p.m. today, with dangerously hot conditions, heat index values up to 109 expected. Heat-related illnesses can develop quickly in extreme heat and high humidity. Drink plenty of fluids, stay in an air-conditioned room, stay out of the sun, and check up on relatives, neighbors, and outdoor animals. Overnight, a low of 81, and for Wednesday, another dangerously hot day with a high of 109. A burn ban is in effect for Cole, Pontotoc, Murray, and Johnston counties. Be careful with anything that could cause a spark or flame outdoors. 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

0: Trumpeter Cootie Williams was a mainstay of Duke Ellington's 1930s orchestra before joining Benny Goodman and going on to lead his own successful big band in the 1940s, becoming the first musician to record the music of Thelonious Monk. I'm David Brent Johnson, inviting you to tune in for Concerto for Cootie this week on Nightlights.
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0: Walker with an AP News Minute. Israeli strikes hit an airbase in northwest Syria, but no casualties are reported, according to the foreign ministry there. The special envoy to Syria, Tom Barrack, posting on X that Washington is deeply concerned that the confirmed Israeli airstrikes constitute an unnecessary escalation. Meanwhile, a Palestinian American from Ohio returns to his besieged West Bank home. Karen Shamas reports.
1: 10 days since it began, Louis Reedy said Israeli soldiers and settlers still surrounded his house in the occupied West Bank.
2: No human being should work with this. I should be able to go to my house freely.
1: Reedy flew in from his home in Ohio as he couldn't stand to watch the Israeli settler siege of his own home live.
3: I can't let the settlers steal my house while I was watching.
1: One settler was detained last week, but Israeli police have not reported any arrests.
0: I'm Julie Walker.
4: Now the forecast for Chickasaw Country. An extreme heat warning is in effect from 11 a.m. until 8 p.m. today, with dangerously hot conditions, heat index values up to 109 expected. Heat-related illnesses can develop quickly in extreme heat and high humidity. Drink plenty of fluids, stay in an air-conditioned room, stay out of the sun, and check up on relatives, neighbors, and outdoor animals. Overnight, a low of 81, and for Wednesday, another dangerously hot day with a high of 109. A burn ban is in effect for Cole, Pontotoc, Murray, and Johnston counties. Be careful with anything that could cause a spark or flame outdoors. 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
1: AP News, I'm Julie Walker. Lindsay Clancy was begging for help in the months leading up to killing her three children and attempting to end her own life. Clancy's former mother-in-law testified for the defense today in the fourth week of her murder trial. Susan Clancy, mother of Patrick Clancy, who found the Massachusetts couple's children after they had been strangled in the family basement in January of 2023, told jurors, "Lindsay was struggling. We were all concerned." Clancy's defense claims she had postpartum psychosis. The trial over the killing of Tupac Shakur, almost 30 years after the rapper was gunned down in Las Vegas, is underway there. Speaking to reporters, defense attorney Michael Saft says he thinks the 30 years that have elapsed would help his client, Dwayne Keffie D. Davis, who's charged in the killing.
2: The length of time is going to be a huge problem for anybody to try to recall things, to try to remember things. It's just not how it works. That's why police reports are important. That's why, you know, detectives writing good reports are critical.
1: Prosecutors allege Davis did not pull the trigger, but that he's guilty of murder by ordering the hit and providing the gun. Minnesota Attorney General Keith Ellison sues Texas Governor Greg Abbott to extradite an ICE agent to stand trial for assault and falsely reporting a crime in the wounding of a man during the agency's crackdown in Minneapolis. Ellison wants to bar the Cameron County Sheriff's Office in Texas from releasing ICE agent Christian Castro and require Abbott to sign the extradition warrant, allowing Minnesota law enforcement agents to take custody of him. Castro was arrested 11 days after Minneapolis prosecutors charged him with assault and falsely reporting a crime in the January 14th non-fatal shooting of Julio Cesar Sosa Celis. This is AP News. A pivotal trial for Meta kicks off in a California federal court, Kelvin Chan reports.
3: Four states, including California, Colorado, Kentucky, and New Jersey, are seeking financial damages and want changes to how the company operates Facebook and Instagram. The states accuse Meta of harming youth mental health by deliberately designing features to get kids addicted to its platforms. They also say Meta breaks federal law by routinely collecting data on children under 13 without parental consent. The trial is expected to last 6 to 8 weeks, and CEO Mark Zuckerberg is expected to testify. Meta says it has a strong case of protecting teens, but this case is the latest in a flood of lawsuits targeting Meta and other social media companies over child protection. Earlier this month, a New Mexico court ordered Meta to pay $560 million to address harms to young people as part of a trial there.
1: I'm Julie Walker, AP News.
4: Now the forecast for Chickasaw Country. An extreme heat warning is in effect from 11 a.m. until 8 p.m. today, with dangerously hot conditions, heat index values up to 109 expected. Heat-related illnesses can develop quickly in extreme heat and high humidity. Drink plenty of fluids, stay in an air-conditioned room, stay out of the sun, and check up on relatives, neighbors, and outdoor animals. Overnight, a low of 81, and for Wednesday, another dangerously hot day with a high of 109. A burn ban is in effect for Cole, Pontotoc, Murray, and Johnston counties. Be careful with anything that could cause a spark or flame outdoors. 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

Kodma, this is Lisa John, Secretary of the Chickasaw Nation Culture and Humanities Department. 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

0: Walker with an AP News Minute. A judge blocks the Trump administration from moving FBI headquarters to a D.C. office building, Mike Hempen reports.
1: The judge ruled President Trump's administration illegally discarded a previously approved plan to build a new facility in Maryland. A site in Greenbelt, Maryland was chosen during former President Biden's administration. But Trump appointees sought to reverse that decision last year in favor of repurposing the Ronald Reagan Building, a federal office complex a few blocks from the FBI's existing headquarters. Maryland and Prince George's County filed the suit. The Maryland location was selected over Virginia following an intense competition between the two states.
0: The Justice Department pushing to revive criminal charges against Kilmar, Abrego, Garcia, the man mistakenly deported to an El Salvador prison, telling a federal appeals court that a judge erred in his ruling that called the case against Garcia an abuse of prosecuting power. I'm Julie Walker.
2: Now the forecast for Chickasaw Country. An extreme heat warning is in effect from 11 a.m. until 8 p.m. today, with dangerously hot conditions, heat index values up to 109 expected. Heat-related illnesses can develop quickly in extreme heat and high humidity. Drink plenty of fluids, stay in an air-conditioned room, stay out of the sun, and check up on relatives, neighbors, and outdoor animals. Overnight, a low of 81, and for Wednesday, another dangerously hot day with a high of 109. A burn ban is in effect for Cole, Pontotoc, Murray, and Johnston counties. Be careful with anything that could cause a spark or flame outdoors. 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

0: Hey, I'm Cindy House. I got carried away and put together a set around the number one. We have the new Kaya Cater featuring Rose Cousins, an Irish tune from Solas, the new Margot Silker, and a little birthday tribute to David Crosby. 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
1: AP News, I'm Julie Walker. Two workers were killed when explosions rocked an Ohio industrial recycling business early this morning, sparking a large fire, according to officials. Flames and dark smoke poured from Brent Industries in Toledo as fire engines surrounded the building. Resident Demetrius Langston says he felt the explosion a half mile away.
2: The first one, it rumbled down my block. It actually rumbled down my block, and it sounded like a bunch of Army robot soldiers.
1: Disney sues the FCC over a challenge to broadcast licenses, claiming retaliation over Jimmy Kimmel. Marcella Sanchez reports.
3: Disney is suing the Trump administration's Federal Communications Commission, alleging a violation of its First Amendment rights. In April, the FCC launched an early review of 8 ABC local broadcast licenses, well before they were set to expire. The FCC review also came during an ongoing fight with late-night host Jimmy Kimmel over a joke that offended President Trump. Tuesday's lawsuit comes after FCC Chairman Brendan Carr recently defended the agency's actions against ABC, saying broadcasters have a duty to operate in the public interest.
1: AP's Lisa Dwyer reports on a Penn State fraternity in deep water for making pledges to participate in a drug trafficking scheme.
4: 14 people have been charged in connection with a drug ring at Penn State. The group allegedly ran the operation out of two off-campus fraternity houses, described by authorities as an upper-level trafficking organization for the area. The drug ring reportedly operated in 2023 and 2024, using fraternity pledges to cut and package cocaine. Four people face serious charges. Delta Upsilon has been placed on interim suspension by Penn State. The other fraternity, Sigma Chi, is not recognized by the university and not subject to its oversight.
1: This is AP News. Michigan Senator Alyssa Slotkin asked Defense Secretary Pete Hegseth Tuesday to confirm he won't send U.S. troops to polling places during November's midterm elections, as Democrats have raised concerns that the Trump administration could use the military to interfere with the vote. I'd ask you to confirm a simple statement. The DOD will not send federal troops to the polls or to seize election materials of any kind, Slotkin wrote to Hegseth and to General Dan Kane, the chairman of the Joint Chiefs of Staff, in letters Tuesday. The Pentagon said in an email that it will respond directly to Slotkin, as it does with all congressional correspondents. Slotkin told the Associated Press Trump has been laying the groundwork to claim the midterms were stolen. I'm Julie Walker, AP News. More stories at apnews.com.
5: Now the forecast for Chickasaw Country. An extreme heat warning is in effect from 11 a.m. until 8 p.m. today, with dangerously hot conditions, heat index values up to 109 expected. Heat-related illnesses can develop quickly in extreme heat and high humidity. Drink plenty of fluids, stay in an air-conditioned room, stay out of the sun, and check up on relatives, neighbors, and outdoor animals. Overnight, a low of 81, and for Wednesday, another dangerously hot day with a high of 109. A burn ban is in effect for Cole, Pontotoc, Murray, and Johnston counties. Be careful with anything that could cause a spark or flame outdoors. 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

0: I'm Julie Walker with an AP News Minute. A judge blocks the Trump administration from moving FBI headquarters to a D.C. office building, Mike Kempin reports.
1: The judge ruled President Trump's administration illegally discarded a previously approved plan to build a new facility in Maryland. A site in Greenbelt, Maryland was chosen during former President Biden's administration. But Trump appointees sought to reverse that decision last year in favor of repurposing the Ronald Reagan Building, a federal office complex a few blocks from the FBI's existing headquarters. Maryland and Prince George's County filed the suit. The Maryland location was selected over Virginia following an intense competition between the two states.
0: The Justice Department pushing to revive criminal charges against Kilmar Abrego Garcia, the man mistakenly deported to an El Salvador prison, telling a federal appeals court that a judge erred in his ruling that called the case against Garcia an abuse of prosecuting power. I'm Julie Walker.
2: Now the forecast for Chickasaw Country. An extreme heat warning is in effect from 11 a.m. until 8 p.m. today, with dangerously hot conditions, heat index values up to 109 expected. Heat-related illnesses can develop quickly in extreme heat and high humidity. Drink plenty of fluids, stay in an air-conditioned room, stay out of the sun, and check up on relatives, neighbors, and outdoor animals. Overnight, a low of 81, and for Wednesday, another dangerously hot day with a high of 109. A burn ban is in effect for Cole, Pontotoc, Murray, and Johnston counties. Be careful with anything that could cause a spark or flame outdoors. 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
1: AP News, I'm Julie Walker. President Trump threatened to bomb Oman because he is unhappy the country is close to a deal with Iran to manage ship traffic through the Strait of Hormuz. That's what two regional officials said today, a day after Trump leveled that threat. The strait is critical to global supplies of oil and natural gas. Meanwhile, Trump says the U.S. has no talks planned with Iran. Liberia says it will receive up to 1,200 deportees from the U.S., one of the largest known such arrangements with Washington. It's part of the Trump administration's policy to deter illegal migration. Liberia says the deportees will include Africans as well as nationals from North Africa, South America, and the Caribbean. Democratic Congresswoman Shelley Pingree says the person ICE agents targeted in Maine last month when an officer shot and killed a motorist was a roommate who was not subject to a final removal order. Johan Guerrero was shot and killed by an ICE agent in a car near his home July 13th, sparking protests. A Massachusetts woman who told police that she brought homemade firebombs to the U.S. Capitol in January of 2025 to kill Treasury Secretary Scott Bessent has been sentenced to just over 6 years in prison. Riley English, a 26-year-old transgender woman, said she was in the grips of a mental health crisis and abusing drugs at the time. The U.S. and Canada are negotiating in an effort to reach a truce on tariffs before a 12:01 a.m. Wednesday deadline set by President Trump. If no deal is reached, Trump has threatened to impose 50% tariffs on $20 billion worth of Canadian products, ranging from hockey sticks to tongue depressors. This is AP News. Alaska, Florida, and Wyoming hold primaries as California voters pick a successor for Representative Eric Swalwell, who resigned from Congress amid sexual assault allegations earlier this year. Regardless of who is chosen to replace him, the 14th congressional district seat is guaranteed to remain under Democratic control. In Florida, Trump-backed Byron Donalds is running to become the state's first black governor. Redistricting has created skirmishes for Democrats in Florida House races. Wyoming sees open seats for governor, U.S. Senate, and U.S. House. And in a closely watched race in Alaska, incumbent Republicans Senator Dan Sullivan, a Trump ally, faces another candidate also named Dan Sullivan. These contests will shape the fiercely contested midterms this fall and offer a referendum on President Trump's second term. I'm Julie Walker, AP News. More stories at apnews.com. 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
2: Now the forecast for Chickasaw Country. An extreme heat warning is in effect from 11 a.m. until 8 p.m. today, with dangerously hot conditions, heat index values up to 109 expected. Heat-related illnesses can develop quickly in extreme heat and high humidity. Drink plenty of fluids, stay in an air-conditioned room, stay out of the sun, and check up on relatives, neighbors, and outdoor animals. Overnight, a low of 81, and for Wednesday, another dangerously hot day with a high of 109. A burn ban is in effect for Cole, Pontotoc, Murray, and Johnston counties. Be careful with anything that could cause a spark or flame outdoors. This is the Chickasaw Community Radio Network.

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0: I'm Julie Walker with an AP News Minute. Wall Street pulls further from its all-time high as AI stocks got back to sinking. The S&P fell 0.7% today for a third straight modest loss since setting its all-time high Thursday, the Dow dipping 0.2% and the Nasdaq sank 1.3%. NVIDIA, Micron Technology, and Broadcom were some of the heaviest weights on the market amid criticism that their prices shot too high in the frenzy around AI. Treasury yields held relatively steady in the bond market, while stock indexes were mixed in Europe and Asia. Meta lost more than 4% amid a pivotal trial going on in California federal court, where states are seeking billions of dollars in damages for social media harms to children. Attorneys general from California, Colorado, Kentucky, and New Jersey are seeking a financial penalty that could total as much as $1.4 trillion. I'm Julie Walker.
1: Now the forecast for Chickasaw Country. An extreme heat warning is in effect from 11 a.m. until 8 p.m. today, with dangerously hot conditions, heat index values up to 109 expected. Heat-related illnesses can develop quickly in extreme heat and high humidity. Drink plenty of fluids, stay in an air-conditioned room, stay out of the sun, and check up on relatives, neighbors, and outdoor animals. Overnight, a low of 81, and for Wednesday, another dangerously hot day with a high of 109. A burn ban is in effect for Cole, Pontotoc, Murray, and Johnston counties. Be careful with anything that could cause a spark or flame outdoors. 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
0: Submit details for your community calendar event by calling 580-272-5267 or by email to feedback@kcnp.org.

Chickasaw Nation is providing a crime victim support services hotline to assist First American crime victims in the Chickasaw Nation as a new way of connecting victims with services. Trained staff listen and provide emotional support as well as connect victims with tribal services and resources to help them through what is often a traumatic experience. First American crime victims in the Chickasaw Nation are encouraged to call 580-757-9068 or toll free 833-774-1601 Monday through Friday 8 to 5 or email crimevictimsupport@chickasaw.net.

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1: AP News, I'm Ben Thomas. Two regional officials tell AP President Trump threatened to bomb Oman because he's unhappy the country's close to a deal with Iran to manage ship traffic through the Strait of Hormuz.
2: The trajectory of events we would like to see in Qatar is an agreement on the opening of the Strait of Hormuz, which would coincide with the resumption of the ceasefire and the resumption of the talks.
1: Qatar's foreign ministry spokesman Majid Al Ansari.
2: It's not very systematic on our end, but what I would say is that the agreement over the Strait of Hormuz would make it much easier for us to resume the talks between the United States and Iran.
1: President Trump says the U.S. has no planned talks with Iran, but he insists the Strait of Hormuz remains open. This despite
3: a ship hit by a projectile while sailing out of the Strait of Hormuz on Tuesday, with no one claiming responsibility for the attack. It comes as Iran and Oman are close to making a deal on a plan to manage the strait, as President Trump threatened to bomb Oman if it got in the way. I'm Karen Shamas.
1: As for oil prices, Brent crude crept higher today, settling above $91 per barrel. U.S. gasoline prices are holding high but steady for now. AAA puts the national average for regular grade above $4.06 per gallon. On Wall Street, AI stocks were the main driver again, and that pulled the market lower. The S&P fell 0.7%, the NASDAQ 1.3%, while the Dow shed 116 points, or about 0.2%. In other news, the U.S. and Canada have been negotiating a trade truce ahead of a tariff deadline set by President Trump. 50% tariffs on $20 billion worth of Canadian products are set to take effect at 12:01 a.m. And opening statements have started in a federal trial involving Meta platforms. Four states are seeking billions of dollars in damages for social media harms to children. This is AP News. After a magnitude 7.7 earthquake hit Indonesia 3 days ago, killing at least 70 people, tens of thousands remain displaced on Flores Island.
4: Inside tents, families sit and sleep alongside the few belongings they were able to save after the tremor destroyed or severely damaged their homes. For Mamuna Al-Karim, the earthquake on Saturday turned into a desperate search for her children. Shortly after she finished dawn prayers, she ran outside looking for her children as the walls of her home came down. For now, the temporary shelter has become home for her family. As residents try to rebuild their lives, aid continues to arrive. People unload supplies from vehicles, while others gather around tents, distributing food and other necessities. For families who lost their homes, the immediate priority is simple: keeping their children safe, fed and together, while they begin to recover from the ordeal. I'm Charles Dilithesma.
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5: This is Lonnie Beasley with news from Chickasaw Country. First responders battled three fires across Marshall County Monday. K10TV reports the first fire was reported just after 11 a.m. with all Marshall County fire departments asked to respond to the intersection of Page Road and State Highway 32. Two barns, some farm equipment, and an 18-wheeler were burned. Another fire along Bethel Road burned two sheds on the property. Firefighters controlled a third blaze before it could reach a stand of trees. Marshall County Emergency Management Director says never before has he taken his rehab vehicle to three locations the same day to support firefighters working in triple-digit conditions. Ardmore City Commissioners vote to renew a $70,000 contract for Flock cameras, a surveillance system used by law enforcement to read license plates and detect the sound of gunfire. KXII-TV reports the system has come under scrutiny recently. Nationwide, some officers have been fired for allegedly using the system to track and stalk former romantic partners. Critics call the system an invasion of privacy. Ardmore City Commissioners vote was not unanimous. After heated discussion and pointed questions, commissioners finally voted 4-1 to approve renewal of the Flock contract. A dog in Ada is recovering after her owner discovers an open gash on her chest caused by a knife. KXII-TV reports the owner let his dogs out Sunday night as part of their bedtime routine. When he heard the usual scratch on the door, he let them back inside with no apparent sign of injury. But the next morning, his dog Blondie would not go outside. Only then did he discover the gash on her chest, which required 101 stitches. Ada police have been notified. Blondie is recovering and set to get her stitches removed next week. Early voting begins 8 a.m. to 6 p.m. Thursday and Friday, and from 8 a.m. to 2 p.m. Saturday. No excuses needed to vote early. Early voting is available for most Chickasaw Country voters at County Election Board offices. The Newcastle Pacer reports McLean County residents can vote at the McLean County Community Center in Purcell, as well as City Hall in Blanchard. Early voting is not available at regular polling locations. This is Chickasaw Community Radio.
6: It is time to talk weather for Chickasaw Country, and well, let's be honest, folks, it hasn't changed much for a while. Heat is the operative word as we let the music run out there a little bit. Now, today, so far, in many locations, has been the hottest day of the year. It is possible that we'll see an even hotter day tomorrow. I know, I don't make these things up, I'm just reporting them. A extreme heat warning. Okay, now we talked about this yesterday, and as it moved in to be part of our forecast, we were talking about it through a certain period of time. In other words, we talked about it being today. Now, a new extreme heat warning is in effect tomorrow from 11 a.m. until 8 p.m. for our area. And what does that mean exactly? Well, exactly what you think it means. Extreme hot temperatures. And when I say extreme, I mean, we're talking about air temperatures above 100 in many locations, above 105, and that makes the heat index in a lot of places in excess of 110, could be. And at night, well, you're going to get some relief. I will say, like tonight, for example, clear skies, a low of 80. If you want to count 80 as a low, sunny and hot for your Wednesday, 107 the high. Winds out of the west and southwest, 5 to 10. Clear Wednesday night, a low of 79. Sunny and a high of 106 on Thursday. Heat index values that day expected to be up to around 109. Currently, we've got southerly winds at 8 miles per hour. Fair skies out there, 106 degrees. The heat index makes it feel like 109. It is 408 at KCNP.
7: Imagine an athlete who's worked his whole life to ascend to the NFL. His team has reached the Super Bowl. As the kicker, it's his job to get the football between the posts for the winning points. But in a reverse of fortune, he spoils it. The ball goes wide, nowhere near the goal. It's his worst performance ever. What could have caused that dreadful move? How does someone who has spent countless hours perfecting a skill bungle the play so badly? People choke for many reasons. Choking under pressure is more than a flub. Choking happens when a person experiences a dramatic drop in his or her normal skill when under pressure. Choking results from a psychological event. Any situation that involves high pressure to succeed can cause choking. Whether you're giving the toast at a wedding or kicking that game-winning field goal, the importance of the event and the prospect of being judged by others can cause choking. Research shows that when activities require thinking, we're more prone to choke, and when we see familiar faces, our self-conscious pressure builds, making it even harder to think and perform. So what can people do to ward off psychological choking hazards? First, practice putting yourself in realistic, stressful practice situations where you exercise hyperattention to detail, like when students take practice exams. Second, control your focus. If you're singing an aria, put less attention on the step-by-step maneuvers of the performance and more on how your song fills the room. Last, rethink your stress. Remember that a beating heart and sweaty palms are signs that your body is ready to perform, not indications that you're going to fail. This moment of science comes from Indiana University. I'm Don Glass.
6: 410 at KCNP. I'm Mike Manis, and this next thing I want to talk about will likely mean little to nothing for a lot of you out there. But guess what? It's my radio show, so I'm going to talk about it for just a minute. Growing up, been a fan of all kinds of music, but at the same time, I wouldn't listen to Merle Haggard or George Jones or something like that unless I was in the car with my mother. Because, you know, she had the attitude of, it's my car, I control the radio. So, when I was on my own, riding around with friends or something like that, we got away from that. Now, if you want to get all technical and start talking about, well, the sound of this and the instruments played and all that, you can compare a lot of music. I mean, as far as I'm concerned, rock and roll was born out of the blues. So if we're going to talk about rock and roll and we're going to talk about blues, we're going to talk about, at least for me, the most influential group that I was ever a fan of. I was fortunate enough to see these guys multiple times in my life, and even more fortunate in the last several years to get to hang out backstage with these guys. Got a nice photo. I love showing it off to everybody. Unfortunately, though, in the years that have passed, of the three, now we've lost two of them. Talking about ZZ Top, that little old band from Texas. Billy Gibbons, the lead singer, lead guitarist, still with us. Dusty Hill, the bass player, died a few years ago. And as of today, we lost Frank Beard, who was the drummer. And yes, ironically, the one without the beard was named Beard. So I can go on and talk about these guys for the rest of my show. I've always been a fan. I know a lot about them. I can tell you album names and tour names and all of that good stuff. But I think there's probably no better

commercialization and them selling out or whatever you want to call it. But it was also marking the beginning of the MTV era. ZZ Top on KCNP.

0: This has been a test of the emergency alert system for KCNP-FM Ada, KAZC-FM Dixon, KWPV Wynnewood Paul's Valley, and KTNG-FM Connerville. Had this been an actual emergency, official instructions would have followed the alert tone. This concludes this test of the emergency alert system.
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0: This is National Native News. I'm Jill Freitas. Tuesday is Alaska's primary election, a state where there is ranked choice voting. The top four vote-getters in each race, regardless of party, move on to the general election in November. That makes voters' turnout a key issue, especially in remote parts of the state, where Alaska Natives have seen numbers fade over the past 20 years. As KMBA's Rhonda McBride reports, there are hopes Tuesday's election will show signs of a turnaround.
1: One encouraging sign for Alaska Native voter turnout is the number of Native candidates running for office this year.
2: It's notable that we have a very high-profile Native candidate in each big race.
1: Michelle Spark is the Alaska director for Get Out the Native Vote. She says this marks the first time in years that there is an all-Native ticket for Alaska governor, with Mita DeWitt, a Tlingit, and her running mate Chris Steer in a Inupiaq. And there's national attention focused on Democrat Mary Peltola, the first Alaska Native to serve in Congress. Peltola is a Yupik from Southwest Alaska. Her bid for the U.S. Senate is one of the state's most closely watched races, a battle that could determine control of the U.S. Senate. Polls show a tight race between Peltola and the Republican incumbent Dan S. Sullivan. There is also Bill Hill, an Athabascan and a longtime school superintendent and Bristol Bay fisherman. He's challenging Republican Congressman Nick Bagage, who in 2024 unseated Peltola. Hill is an independent, a relative political unknown, but his grassroots campaign has gained traction, and polls show he's closing the gap with his opponent. Spark says Get Out the Native Vote is strictly nonpartisan and doesn't back any candidates, but she's hoping the wealth of Native candidates will energize voters. She says the real work of getting out the Native vote might be compared to cultivating a garden that has long been neglected. She says the mission for her and her volunteers has been to travel from village to village to revive the voting culture of the 1980s, when turnout ran higher than 70%, the era of the super voter.
2: And they are today's elders.
1: Spark says today's turnout has fallen below 20%, but she hopes sharing the story of those earlier generations will inspire a new wave of super voters. In Anchorage, I'm Rhonda McBride.
0: A federal judge is denying calls for a preliminary injunction by the Thana-Otham Nation to halt border wall construction along a 60-foot stretch of land bordering the tribal reservation. KJZZ's Gabriel Pietrasio has more.
3: Judge Richard Leone in D.C. ruled last week that an injunction is unwarranted, writing he expects the U.S. to follow through on consulting with the Thana-Otham Nation. Historically, that hasn't been the case, according to Thana-Otham Chairman Verlin Jose.
4: We were assured that the border wall construction would not impact it. But despite that warning and assurances, federal contractors just bladed right through it, causing permanent damage to this autumn and American treasure. You can't rebuild that.
3: Still, the judge noted that the Fed's interest in ensuring public safety and enforcing immigration laws, quote, outweigh any surviving irreparable harms. For National Native News, I'm Gabriel Pietrasio.
0: And I'm Jill Freitas.

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3: This is Lonnie Beasley with news from Chickasaw Country. First responders battled three fires across Marshall County Monday. KTN-TV reports the first fire was reported just after 11 a.m. with all Marshall County fire departments asked to respond to the intersection of Page Road and State Highway 32. Two barns, some farm equipment, and an 18-wheeler were burned. Another fire along Bethel Road burned two sheds on the property. Firefighters controlled a third blaze before it could reach a stand of trees. Marshall County Emergency Management Director says never before has he taken his rehab vehicle to three locations the same day to support firefighters working in triple-digit conditions. Ardmore City Commissioners vote to renew a $70,000 contract for Flock cameras, a surveillance system used by law enforcement to read license plates and detect the sound of gunfire. KXII-TV reports the system has come under scrutiny recently. Nationwide, some officers have been fired for allegedly using the system to track and stalk former romantic partners. Critics call the system an invasion of privacy. Ardmore City Commissioners' vote was not unanimous. After heated discussion and pointed questions, commissioners finally voted 4-1 to approve renewal of the Flock contract. A dog in Ada is recovering after her owner discovers an open gash on her chest caused by a knife. KXII-TV reports the owner let his dogs out Sunday night as part of their bedtime routine. When he heard the usual scratch on the door, he let them back inside with no apparent sign of injury. But the next morning, his dog Blondie would not go outside. Only then did he discover the gash on her chest, which required 101 stitches. Ada police have been notified. Blondie is recovering and set to get her stitches removed next week. Early voting begins 8 a.m. to 6 p.m. Thursday and Friday, and from 8 a.m. to 2 p.m. Saturday. No excuses needed to vote early. Early voting is available for most Chickasaw Country voters at County Election Board offices. The Newcastle Pacer reports McLean County residents can vote at the McLean County Community Center in Purcell, as well as City Hall in Blanchard. Early voting is not available at regular polling locations. This is Chickasaw Community Radio.
4: Weather forecast for Chickasaw Country. It's been hot. And if you can believe this, it might actually be a little hotter tomorrow. Today has exceeded 106 in many locations. Tomorrow might be up around 108. And that's just the air temperature we're talking about. An extreme heat warning remains in effect for our area until 8 o'clock tonight. Then we'll have another issue tomorrow from 11 a.m. until 8 p.m. It's because of these extremely high temperatures, low humidity, and the danger that they can create. Overnight tonight, we'll have clear skies with a low of 80 degrees. Winds out of the south, around 5 miles per hour. Tomorrow's high 107 under sunny skies, winds out of the west and southwest 5 to 10. Wednesday night clear and a low of 80. Currently, we have southerly winds at 5 miles per hour. Fair skies out there, 106 degrees. The heat index, well, it feels like 109. 438 at KCNP.
5: One thing about artificial intelligence, where there is a significant amount of data, AI can be applied.
6: And boy, in agriculture, do we have a lot of data. So between our farmers, our researchers, our satellites, our moisture detection, all of that, we have so much data. And that data can all be mined in a way that we can create models from it that give us a predictive capability.
5: And Kate Sixt, Executive Director for USDA's Office of the Chief Scientist, says through the White House launched Genesis mission,
6: the Trump administration is bringing the power power of AI to bear on ambitious multidisciplinary challenges, creating a platform for federal agencies to collaborate and achieve breakthroughs that would be impossible if attempted alone. And harnessing AI as a scientific tool will just revolutionize the way scientific research is conducted, including research that's conducted here at USDA and also with our partners across the industry and academia, aiming to double America's R&D output and translate scientific breakthroughs into practical benefits for the American people.
5: As well as the Agriculture Advanced Research and Development Authority, USDA is expected to announce later this year the launch of an agricultural national science and technology challenge.
6: One of the places where we decided to really take a closer look at how we could apply artificial intelligence in the science of agriculture is in plant science. And we're really looking to call on universities, industry stakeholders to help build new AI tools that can translate that huge amount of germplasm or seed data that the agency collects into something meaningful that we can use.
5: Think the collective data of images, field information, and lab results, producing greater detail on plant and seed traits, which in turn can develop more resilient and productive crops. Six says this effort is designed to be both systematic and collaborative among stakeholders.
6: To do that, we have to have a unified AI-native germplasm information system. So this is really looking at your data infrastructure that pulls together all of that different information we have about seeds and transforming U.S. plant science by enabling these new lines of discovery that take the genotype, what's written in the genes in that code, to the phenotype, which is how that plant grows, what it looks like, how it takes up water, what kind of sunlight it likes, and look at all that together so we can kind of advance where we're going with our seeds.
5: I'm Rod Bain reporting for the U.S. Department of Agriculture in Washington, D.C.
7: This is Bird Note. I'm J. Drew Lanham, an ornithologist, naturalist, and writer. Names are important as they help us tell one thing from the next. My name is Drew. What's yours? Easy enough. Birds aren't so simple. Or rather, we've complicated things that could be simpler. Take my grandmother Mamatha's redbirds. They became northern cardinals and cardinalis cardinalis as I learned more about proper scientific nomenclature. But some days, even with lots of degrees attached to my name, they are redbirds again. And so on and so on, with yellow-billed cuckoos back to rain crows calling out before a storm. Great horned owls back to cat owls because of those feather tufts that look like ears. And juncos that arrive in the fall back to snowbirds. In other words, my grandmother had her own ornithology, her own names for birds. I have mine. Each of us can build our own ornithology and our personal names for these creatures. Keep it simple. What stands out to you about these birds? Once you have a name that means something to you, you'll never forget it. For Bird Note, I'm J. Drew Lanham.
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0: Back to school season means a lot of things, not the least of which, though, is vaccinations. You know, when you're a little younger, maybe it seems like that's all there is vaccinations. You get a little older, and hopefully you have gotten them out of the way already. But let's start off talking about childhood vaccinations, and let's see what Dr. Parker has to say about it.
1: Well, vaccinations are one way that we can protect our families. And yes, the fall season is a time that we sort of think about that because of children getting back together with school starting. And so I think it just sort of makes a lot of sense for parents to consider vaccinations, do some research, go to see their family provider, their pediatrician, and make a family decision to help protect their children.
0: You know, these days people do their own research, and I'm not saying don't do that because it's always a good idea. And so I know when I was growing up, you just got vaccinations. That's what happened. These days, sometimes people make a different decision when it comes to that. So let me ask you this. Why are vaccines important?
1: Vaccines are important because they help prevent our children from contracting communicable diseases. And I believe that the Centers for Disease Control is still a good website to go for information. They provide updates. They answer a lot of questions. And if a parent wants to check out another resource, at least the CDC would be a good place to start. And then they can think about the questions that they want to have answered. It helps, I think, to give us some reliable information that's current also. And so it's important to know what is the current guidance, because sometimes things change. And the other thing, I think it really takes a professional to kind of help you make some of those decisions, at least to be involved in the decision making. So the recommended schedule for children are from birth to 6 years, and then children from 7 to 18. And then also there's recommendations for those children who are transitioning out of pediatrics. And so that would be kids that are, you know, 19 and older. I think parents can best make informed decisions by educating themselves, finding out the immunizations or the vaccinations that are recommended for their children. The CDC provides some good information on what they called frequently asked questions, and those are a good resource for parents to look at because everyone kind of asks the same thing. Are these safe? Has there been research? You know, what about if my child has been exposed to a communicable disease such as measles, which is now, you know, is more common than it has been in the past? What if we're going to take a family trip? There are questions like, well, I've missed a few, we've missed a few for our children, so how do we get caught up? Those are some of the questions that parents ask, and others. There'll be others that will be listed there. But those frequently asked questions are a good place to go, because if you're wondering it, somebody else has too. And so you can get some of those answers at that part of the CDC's website.
0: One thing you can count on every month as we talk to Dr. Judy Parker, the Commissioner of Health Policy for the Chickasaw Nation, is valuable, entertaining, and important information. And well, this month has been no different. Thank you to Dr. Parker, and thank you for listening in. I'm Mike Maness, and we are KCNP.
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1: AP News, I'm Ben Thomas. President Trump says the U.S. has no planned talks with Iran, but he's insisting the Strait of Hormuz remains open. Karen Chamas reports that comes despite a reported strike on a ship exiting the waterway.
2: There was no immediate claim of responsibility for the Tuesday morning attack, reported by the British military's UK Maritime Trade Operations Centre. With negotiations between the US and Iran stalled, Iran has been holding separate talks with Oman on a plan to manage ships transiting the strait. In a telephone interview, US President Donald Trump said that the US would bomb Oman if it gets in the way. Iran effectively closed the strait after Israel and the US attacked the country on February the 28th. Roughly one-fifth of the world's traded oil supplies passed through the strait before the war. Iran's parliamentary speaker, Mohammed Bagher Khalibaf, repeated that until the U.S. met Iran's conditions, the country planned to maintain its grip on the shipping traffic. I'm Karen Chamas.
1: Voters in Florida, Wyoming, California, and Alaska casting ballots in primary elections today. Minnesota's attorney general suing the governor of Texas, asking a federal judge to compel the extradition of a federal immigration agent charged with wounding a man and then lying about it during an immigration crackdown in Minneapolis. And Lisa Dwyer has the latest on a fatal shooting involving ICE agents.
3: 25-year-old Colombian national Juan Sebastian Duran Guerrero was shot and killed in a car near his home on July 13th. ICE's intended target was Duran Guerrero's roommate. Representative Maine Democratic Congresswoman Shelley Pingree calls discovery a shocking revelation in contradiction to what ICE and the U.S. Department of Homeland Security have said about the shooting. The Department of Homeland Security says in a written statement that it stands by its prior assessment of the shooting. I'm Lisa Dwyer.
1: This is AP News. Alex Vega has today's AP Markets report.
4: Wall Street pulled further from its all-time high Tuesday as AI stocks lost ground. The S&P 500 fell 0.7%, its third straight modest loss since setting its all-time high on Thursday. The Dow dropped 116 points, or 0.2%, and the Nasdaq Composite sank 1.3%. Most stocks in the S&P 500 rose, but losses for several big AI stocks weighed on the market. Micron Technology fell 7%, while Nvidia lost 2.3%. Treasury yields held relatively steady in the bond market. This is Alex Vega.
1: Oil prices crept higher after a reported strike on a ship exiting the Strait of Hormuz. The international standard Brent crude settled above $91 per barrel. U.S. gasoline prices are holding high but steady for now. AAA puts the national average for regular above $4.06 per gallon. More news at apnews.com. I'm Ben Thomas. 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
5: This is Lonnie Beasley with news from Chickasaw Country. First responders battled three fires across Marshall County Monday. K10TV reports the first fire was reported just after 11 a.m. with all Marshall County fire departments asked to respond to the intersection of Page Road and State Highway 32. Two barns, some farm equipment, and an 18-wheeler were burned. Another fire along Bethel Road burned two sheds on the property. Firefighters controlled a third blaze before it could reach a stand of trees. Marshall County Emergency Management Director says never before has he taken his rehab vehicle to three locations the same day to support firefighters working in triple-digit conditions. Ardmore City Commissioners vote to renew a $70,000 contract for Flock cameras, a surveillance system used by law enforcement to read license plates and detect the sound of gunfire. KXII-TV reports the system has come under scrutiny recently. Nationwide, some officers have been fired for allegedly using the system to track and stalk former romantic partners. Critics call the system an invasion of privacy. Ardmore City Commissioners vote was not unanimous. After heated discussion and pointed questions, commissioners finally voted 4-1 to approve renewal of the Flock contract. A dog in Ada is recovering after her owner discovers an open gash on her chest caused by a knife. KXII-TV reports the owner let his dogs out Sunday night as part of their bedtime routine. When he heard the usual scratch on the door, he let them back inside with no apparent sign of injury. But the next morning, his dog Blondie would not go outside. Only then did he discover the gash on her chest, which required 101 stitches. Ada police have been notified. Blondie is recovering and set to get her stitches removed next week. Early voting begins 8 a.m. to 6 p.m. Thursday and Friday, and from 8 a.m. to 2 p.m. Saturday. No excuses needed to vote early. Early voting is available for most Chickasaw Country voters at County Election Board offices. The Newcastle Pacer reports McLean County residents can vote at the McLean County Community Center in Purcell, as well as City Hall in Blanchard. Early voting is not available at regular polling locations. This is Chickasaw Community Radio.
6: Taking a look at your weather forecast for Chickasaw Country. Well, it has been a very, I'm just going to say dangerously hot day today. And unfortunately for Chickasaw Country, that will continue tomorrow. We are still under an extreme heat warning until 8 p.m. tonight. Then we'll have another issued for tomorrow from 11 a.m. until 8 p.m. tonight. Mostly clear. Overnight low of 80 degrees. Winds out of the south at about 5 miles per hour. Sunny. A high of 107 expected on Wednesday. West to southwest winds 5 to 10 miles per hour. Clear on Wednesday night. A low of 79. Sunny and hot Thursday with a high of 106. Heat index values could be up around 109. Currently, we have fair skies out there. Suddenly, winds at 7 miles per hour. 106 degrees. The heat index makes it feel like 109. It's 507 at KCNP.
7: Time to fight fire with fire. Literally. This is Sandra Tsinglo with the lowdown on science. Wildfires destroy homes and fill the air with harmful smoke. To reduce damage, land managers sometimes light fires on purpose. Carefully controlled, low-intensity burns can minimize future fire risk. But what about the air we breathe? Enter Laura Keeley and team from University of California, Riverside. They used computer models to compare real wildfires with prescribed burns. They factored in emissions from fires, weather, and land conditions to simulate real-world impacts. The results? Prescribed burns reduced the amount of harmful particles by over 50% compared to wildfires. So, with a controlled burn, we can all breathe easier.
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6: Back to school season means a lot of things, not the least of which, though, is vaccinations. You know, when you're a little younger, maybe it seems like that's all there is vaccinations. You get a little older, and hopefully you have gotten them out of the way already. But let's start off talking about childhood vaccinations, and let's see what Dr. Parker has to say about it.
9: Well, vaccinations are one way that we can protect our families. And yes, the fall season is a time that we sort of think about that because of children getting back together with school starting. And so I think it just sort of makes a lot of sense for parents to consider vaccinations, do some research, go to see their family provider, their pediatrician, and make a family decision to help protect their children.
10: You know, these days, people do their own research, and I'm not saying don't do that because it's always a good idea. And so I know when I was growing up, you just got vaccinations. That's what happened. These days, sometimes people make a different decision when it comes to that. So let me ask you this. Why are vaccines important?
9: Vaccines are important because they help prevent our children from contracting communicable diseases. And I believe that the Centers for Disease Control is still a good website to go for information. They provide updates. They answer a lot of questions. And if a parent wants to check out another resource, at least the CDC would be a good place to start. And then they can think about the questions that they want to have answered. It helps, I think, to give us some reliable information that's current also. And so it's important to know what is the current guidance, because sometimes things change. And the other thing, I think it really takes a professional to kind of help you make some of those decisions, at least to be involved in the decision making. So the recommended schedule for children are from birth to 6 years, and then children from 7 to 18, and then also there's recommendations for those children who are transitioning out of pediatrics. And so that would be kids that are, you know, 19 and older. I think parents can best make informed decisions by educating themselves, finding out the immunizations or the vaccinations that are recommended for their children. The CDC provides some good information on what they called frequently asked questions, and those are a good resource for parents to look at, because everyone kind of asks the same thing. Are these safe? Has there been research? You know, what about if my child has been exposed to a communicable disease such as measles, which is now, you know, is more common than it has been in the past? What if we're going to take a family trip? There are questions like, well, I've missed a few, we've missed a few for our children, so how do we get caught up? Those are some of the questions that parents ask, and others. There'll be others that will be listed there. But those frequently asked questions are a good place to go, because if you're wondering it, somebody else has too. And so you can get some of those answers at that part of the CDC's website.
6: One thing you can count on every month, as we talk to Dr. Judy Parker, the Commissioner of Health Policy for the Chickasaw Nation, is valuable, entertaining, and important information. And well, this month has been no different. Thank you to Dr. Parker, and thank you for listening in. I'm Mike Maness, and we are KCNP.
11: This week on the Retro Cocktail Hour, singer Julie London, the exotic sounds of Martin Denny, and something new by Tiki Joe's Ocean.

Johnny Nash with I Can See Clearly Now, 520 at KCNP. Well, I guess you can see clearly, despite the fact that it is so hot out there. Maybe that's one positive we can pull away from all of this. Hey, I was talking earlier, Mike Maness here, by the way. I was talking earlier in the show about how I have lost another one of my heroes, my celebrity heroes. And, you know, that's one of those things that happens. The older you get, you lose folks you're related to or friends with, or, again, in some situations, it's people that you don't really have a relationship other than you appreciate what they've done in their career. Frank Beard, the drummer for ZZ Top, has passed away, unfortunately. A couple of years ago, we lost the bass player Dusty Hill. So the band that holds the record for being in its original lineup the longest in this country, unfortunately, they are no longer a threesome, haven't been for a couple of years. But Billy Gibbons is still the, I guess he's considered the main face and sound of the band. He's still around, still does touring, and still does a lot of the great ZZ Top songs. And I want to play another one of theirs. This one takes me back to some interesting memories, not the least of which, when I was a senior in high school and you had to pick your class song, some of us guys wanted to play this one, but we got overruled by the girls, unfortunately. Here are the Top Boys with I'm Bad. I'm Nationwide. KCNP.

0: This is National Native News. I'm Jill Freitas. Tuesday is Alaska's primary election, a state where there is ranked choice voting. The top four vote-getters in each race, regardless of party, move on to the general election in November. That makes voters' turnout a key issue, especially in remote parts of the state, where Alaska Natives have seen numbers fade over the past 20 years. As KMBA's Rhonda McBride reports, there are hopes Tuesday's election will show signs of a turnaround.
1: One encouraging sign for Alaska Native voter turnout is the number of Native candidates running for office this year.
2: It's notable that we have a very high-profile Native candidate in each big race.
1: Michelle Spark is the Alaska Director for Get Out the Native Vote. She says this marks the first time in years that there is an all-Native ticket for Alaska Governor, with Mita DeWitt, a Tlingit, and her running mate Chris Steer in a Nupiaq. And there's national attention focused on Democrat Mary Peltola, the first Alaska Native to serve in Congress. Peltola is a Yupik from Southwest Alaska. Her bid for the U.S. Senate is one of the state's most closely watched races, a battle that could determine control of the U.S. Senate. Polls show a tight race between Peltola and the Republican incumbent, Dan S. Sullivan. There is also Bill Hill, an Athabascan and a longtime school superintendent and Bristol Bay fisherman. He's challenging Republican Congressman Nick Bagage, who in 2024 unseated Peltola. Hill is an independent, a relative political unknown, but his grassroots campaign has gained traction, and polls show he's closing the gap with his opponent. Spark says Get Out the Native Vote is strictly nonpartisan and doesn't back any candidates, but she's hoping the wealth of Native candidates will energize voters. She says the real work of getting out the Native vote might be compared to cultivating a garden that has long been neglected. She says the mission for her and her volunteers has been to travel from village to village to revive the voting culture of the 1980s, when turnout ran higher than 70%, the era of the super voter.
2: And they are today's elders.
1: Spark says today's turnout has fallen below 20%, but she hopes sharing the story of those earlier generations will inspire a new wave of super voters. In Anchorage, I'm Rhonda McBride.
0: A federal judge is denying calls for a preliminary injunction by the Thana Otham Nation to halt border wall construction along a 60-foot stretch of land bordering the tribal reservation. KJZZ's Gabriel Pietrasio has more.
3: Judge Richard Leone in D.C. ruled last week that an injunction is unwarranted, writing he expects the U.S. to follow through on consulting with the Thana Otham Nation. Historically, that hasn't been the case, according to Thana Otham Chairman Verlin Jose.
4: We were assured that the border wall construction would not impact it. But despite that warning and assurances, federal contractors just bladed right through it, causing permanent damage to this autumn and American treasure. You can't rebuild that.
3: Still, the judge noted that the Fed's interest in ensuring public safety and enforcing immigration laws, quote, outweigh any surviving irreparable harms. For National Native News, I'm Gabriel Pietrasio.
0: And I'm Jill Freitas.

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3: This is Lonnie Beasley with news from Chickasaw Country. First responders battled three fires across Marshall County Monday. KTN-TV reports the first fire was reported just after 11 a.m. with all Marshall County fire departments asked to respond to the intersection of Page Road and State Highway 32. Two barns, some farm equipment, and an 18-wheeler were burned. Another fire along Bethel Road burned two sheds on the property. Firefighters controlled a third blaze before it could reach a stand of trees. Marshall County Emergency Management Director says never before has he taken his rehab vehicle to three locations the same day to support firefighters working in triple-digit conditions. Ardmore City Commissioners vote to renew a $70,000 contract for Flock cameras, a surveillance system used by law enforcement to read license plates and detect the sound of gunfire. KXII-TV reports the system has come under scrutiny recently. Nationwide, some officers have been fired for allegedly using the system to track and stalk former romantic partners. Critics call the system an invasion of privacy. Ardmore City Commissioners' vote was not unanimous. After heated discussion and pointed questions, commissioners finally voted 4-1 to approve renewal of the Flock contract. A dog in Ada is recovering after her owner discovers an open gash on her chest caused by a knife. KXII-TV reports the owner let his dogs out Sunday night as part of their bedtime routine. When he heard the usual scratch on the door, he let them back inside with no apparent sign of injury. But the next morning, his dog Blondie would not go outside. Only then did he discover the gash on her chest, which required 101 stitches. Ada police have been notified. Blondie is recovering and set to get her stitches removed next week. Early voting begins 8 a.m. to 6 p.m. Thursday and Friday, and from 8 a.m. to 2 p.m. Saturday. No excuses needed to vote early. Early voting is available for most Chickasaw Country voters at County Election Board offices. The Newcastle Pacer reports McLean County residents can vote at the McLean County Community Center in Purcell, as well as City Hall in Blanchard. Early voting is not available at regular polling locations. This is Chickasaw Community Radio.
4: Chickasaw Community Radio, KCNP, your weather forecast. Calling for our extreme heat warning to continue until 8 p.m. tonight, and then another issued for tomorrow from 11 a.m. until 8 p.m. Overnight low tonight, right around the 80-degree mark under clear skies. Sunny and obviously hot on Wednesday. Look for a high of 107. Heat index values could make it feel closer to 110. We are KCNP.
5: One thing about artificial intelligence, where there is a significant amount of data, AI can be applied.
6: And boy, in agriculture, do we have a lot of data. So between our farmers, our researchers, our satellites, our moisture detection, all of that, we have so much data. And that data can all be mined in a way that we can create models from it that give us a predictive capability.
5: And Kate Sixt, Executive Director for USDA's Office of the Chief Scientist, says through the White House launched Genesis mission,
6: the Trump administration is bringing the power of AI to bear on ambitious multidisciplinary challenges, creating a platform for federal agencies to collaborate and achieve breakthroughs that would be impossible if attempted alone. And harnessing AI as a scientific tool will just revolutionize the way scientific research is conducted, including research that's conducted here at USDA and also with our partners across the industry and academia, aiming to double America's R&D output and translate scientific breakthroughs into practical benefits for the American people.
5: As well as the Agriculture Advanced Research and Development Authority, USDA is expected to announce later this year the launch of an agricultural national science and technology challenge.
6: One of the places where we decided to really take a closer look at how we could apply artificial intelligence in the science of agriculture is in plant science. And we're really looking to call on universities, industry stakeholders to help build new AI tools that can translate that huge amount of germplasm or seed data that the agency collects into something meaningful that we can use.
5: Think the collective data of images, field information, and lab results, producing greater detail on plant and seed traits, which in turn can develop more resilient and productive crops. Six says this effort is designed to be both systematic and collaborative among stakeholders.
6: To do that, we have to have a unified AI-native germplasm information system. So this is really looking at your data infrastructure that pulls together all of that different information we have about seeds and transforming U.S. plant science by enabling these new lines of discovery that take the genotype, what's written in the genes in that code, to the phenotype, which is how that plant grows, what it looks like, how it takes up water, what kind of sunlight it likes, and look at all that together so we can kind of advance where we're going with our seeds.
5: I'm Rod Bain reporting for the U.S. Department of Agriculture in Washington, D.C.
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9: This is Bird Note. I'm J. Drew Lanham, an ornithologist, naturalist, and writer. Names are important as they help us tell one thing from the next. My name is Drew. What's yours? Easy enough. Birds aren't so simple. Or rather, we've complicated things that could be simpler. Take my grandmother Mamatha's redbirds. They became northern cardinals and cardinalis cardinalis as I learned more about proper scientific nomenclature. But some days, even with lots of degrees attached to my name, they are redbirds again. And so on, with yellow-billed cuckoos back to rain crows calling out before a storm. Great-horned owls back to cat owls because of those feather tufts that look like ears. And juncos that arrive in the fall back to snowbirds. In other words, my grandmother had her own ornithology, her own names for birds. I have mine. Each of us can build our own ornithology and our personal names for these creatures. Keep it simple. What stands out to you about these birds? Once you have a name that means something to you, you'll never forget it. For Bird Note, I'm J. Drew Lanham.
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Come on, ladies. We see you out there. Something women like about a pickup man. 5:56 at KCNP. Mike Maness getting myself out of here for the night. Thank you, thank you, thank you for listening in. Be safe out there, folks. This hot weather is nothing to mess around with. We'll talk to you again tomorrow on KCNP.

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1: Chickasaw Community Radio, KCNP, your weather forecast. Calling for our extreme heat warning tomorrow from 11 a.m. until 8 p.m. Overnight low tonight right around the 80-degree mark under clear skies. Sunny and obviously hot on Wednesday. Look for a high of 107. Heat index values could make it feel closer to 110. We are KCNP.

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Calling all artists from federally recognized Southeastern and Woodland tribes. 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
1: The Bison View 5K, September 12th in Sulphur, leads runners through the scenic Chickasaw National Recreation Area. On this hybrid course, runners will pass a bison viewpoint, a historic

serving the southern Oklahoma communities of Davis, Tishomingo, Healdton, and Marietta. 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

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Sunny and obviously hot on Wednesday. Look for a high of 107. Heat index values could make it feel closer to 110. We are KCNP.

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0: Trumpeter Cootie Williams was a mainstay of Duke Ellington's 1930s orchestra before joining Benny Goodman and going on to lead his own successful big band in the 1940s, becoming the first musician to record the music of Thelonious Monk. I'm David Brent Johnson, inviting you to tune in for Concerto for Cootie this week on Nightlights.
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1: Chickasaw Community Radio, KCNP, your weather forecast, calling for our extreme heat warning tomorrow from 11 a.m. until 8 p.m. Overnight low tonight right around the 80-degree mark under clear skies. Sunny and obviously hot on Wednesday. Look for a high of 107. Heat index values could make it feel closer to 110. We are KCNP.
2: Welcome to Afterglow. I'm your host, Richard Roland. Richard Rodgers and Lorenz Hart wrote some of the most memorable tunes in popular music: My Funny Valentine, Blue Moon, My Romance. In fact, I've already devoted two different shows to the pair, featuring over 30 of their most well-known songs. However, Rodgers and Hart's 25-year partnership produced over 500 songs, so this week I'm diving a little deeper into their catalog. Now, some of these songs may be familiar to fellow aficionados of the Great American Songbook, and maybe even to casual fans, but I imagine for many of you, this will be an hour of discovery for one of the most well-known duos in American popular song. It's Blue Room, The Lost Rodgers and Hart, coming up next on Afterglow.